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1: 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Well, even two-fisted cowboys take summer vacations when they can, and Hoppy is no exception. But Hopalong and Topper will be back with us riding the CBS air trails again 4 weeks from tonight, September 22nd.
2: Get this and get it straight. Crime is a sucker's road, and those who travel it wind up in the gutter, the prison of the grave. There's no other end. They never learn.
1: From the pen of Raymond Chandler, outstanding author of crime fiction, comes his most famous character in The Adventures of Philip Marlowe. Now, with Gerald Moore starred as Philip Marlowe, we bring you tonight's transcribed story, Air for G-String.
2: There's nothing really wrong with a hot summer. But if some sadist really wanted to bring out the worst in anybody, particularly me, after a steaming day, all he has to do is expose me to air conditioning. Take, for instance, the Broadview Hotel, which was on Olive Street in downtown L.A. It ground out alternating currents of cold air from what could laughingly be called the lobby. I'd revolved through the usual doors and stood squinting into the icy darkness. When my eyes leveled off again, I made my way to the elevators, sinking into the deep piled carpeting up to my hot and cold ankles. By the time I reached room 972, I was in the first stages of a chill. Yeah, air conditioning is a marvelous invention. It guarantees the summer cold for life.
3: Oh, you're Mr. Marlowe?
2: That's right. That makes you Mr. Allman, huh?
3: Oh, come in.
2: Martin Allman?
3: Come in.
2: Sure. Yeah, you're nothing like I'd pictured you, Mr. Allman.
3: Sit down, please, Mr. Marlowe. Pictured me? I don't understand.
2: Well, all my life I'd heard about Philadelphia lawyers. Somewhere along the line, I drew up a mental 8x10 of a... Yeah, well, it doesn't matter. You just don't look the prototype.
3: Perhaps that's because I'm only a junior partner in the firm, Mr. Marlowe.
2: Yeah, maybe that's it.
3: You know, it's an odd thing about prototypes, Mr. Marlowe. They'll trick you.
2: Oh?
3: For example, I've always had the idea that men in your... Well, I'll call it a profession.
2: That's nice of you.
3: That men in your profession always wore trench coats.
2: Yeah, well, that's because Bogart looks so good in them.
3: Yes. Well, about our business together. I'll be here in Los Angeles a few days representing the firm in a number of ways, but while I'm here, I hope to locate a man by the name of Buff Ryan.
2: Did you say that first name was Buff?
3: Yes, odd name, isn't it?
2: Yeah.
3: But that's beside the point. This Buff Ryan, it seems, has inherited a small amount of money from a maiden aunt who passed away some time ago in Philadelphia.
2: Oh.
3: According to our information, my firm is executor of her estate, Mr. Ryan came west about a year ago, and until approximately 6 months ago, he could be reached at a Waring Street address in care of a C.A. Douglas. But our correspondence to him there has been returned, marked unknown at this address.
2: That's the last record you have on him?
3: Yes, that's the last. We've written to this C.A. Douglas, but received no answer from him. I've called him since I arrived in town. There's been no answer.
2: Well, maybe they've both left town, moved away.
3: Well, that's possible, of course, but perhaps you'll find that out when you get to checking on Mr. Ryan.
2: I see. Well, I'm to find him, if I can, and tell him about this inheritance, huh? By the way, how much is it?
3: $5,000. Just about Miss Leader's entire estate.
2: Miss Leader sounds like a comment.
3: Her full name, you may want that, was Julie Leader.
2: Julie Leader.
3: I'm sorry, I can't show you a picture of Mr. Ryan. I'm expecting one to be sent out to me while I'm here. Expected it this morning, as a matter of fact.
2: Yeah, well, maybe a description of him will do. Have you ever seen him?
3: No, no. But we were able to find out that he's slightly less than 6 feet tall, light brown hair, straight. Blue eyes, weighed about 180 pounds when he left Philadelphia a year ago. No distinguishing marks about him, according to our description. Oh, yes, and he's about 35 years old.
2: Well, that's pretty complete. Oh, you better let me have the last address you have on Ryan, too.
3: Oh, of course. Here. I've written it down for you with the phone number I've been calling.
2: Mm-hmm.
3: I'll be handling most of my business affairs right here at the hotel, Mr. Marlowe. I'll appreciate it if you'll check in occasionally. Let me know your progress.
2: Oh, sure. I'd be glad to.
3: Say around 3 o'clock this afternoon?
2: Okay. Tell you everything I know about then. Yeah, but then it might not be a thing.
3: I know your reputation, Mr. Marlowe. You'll find him, I'm sure.
2: Oh, don't get me wrong. If he's to be found, I'll probably find him. But I have missed, you know. Just why I should want to rock the confidence of a Philadelphia lawyer, I don't know. Maybe it was because Martin Allman, for all his conservative Brooks Brothers attire, looked too much or not enough like what he was supposed to be. Maybe it was because the East Los Angeles address he'd handed me for Buff Ryan was a cinch to be 30 degrees hotter. It was, too. Waring Street was lined with gray little houses surrounded by small gray lawns dotted with straggling gray trees. The color scheme was the direct result of long years of constant neglect. I knocked a long time on the door of the C.A. Douglas residence. The porch was littered with old papers, an assortment of throwaways and leaves. The only response I got was from a scrawny cat, also gray, who leaped up on the porch rail to spit and yowl at me. I yowled back and walked off the porch in the general direction of my car. That's when I noticed a smaller, grayer house behind this one, on the same lot. And I thought I saw a curtain at the front window move slightly. The cat dogged my steps back to see.

0: Yeah?
1: Oh, pardon me, but I'm trying to locate C.A. Douglas. Does he still live in the house in front of you?
0: I don't know. I haven't seen Mr. Douglas in quite a while.
1: Oh. You think he moved away?
0: Maybe. I don't know. How would I know?
1: I don't know.
0: Well, look, I'm in kind of a hurry. I'm getting dressed to go to work.
1: How long have you lived here?
0: What difference does it make?
1: Did you ever know a guy named Buff Ryan?
0: Of course not.
1: Why, of course not. Why not just know?
0: Listen, I don't know hardly anybody, and I don't know you. And, now it's the phone. Go away, will you please, mister?
1: No. No, I don't think
0: Hello?
1: I will, honey. She was tall, very blonde, very good to look at. A fresh blue housecoat wrapped around just the way it should. And even after I entered the spotless little living room, the faint aura of her cologne lingered on. I couldn't tell anything about the phone conversation she was having in the next room, but I could tell a lot about her by the several scantily clad pictures of her that greeted me from various points of the room. Yeah, I could tell a lot about her.
0: Hey, what's the idea? You just can't walk in here. Do you want me to call the police?
1: Not especially. I was just admiring your pictures.
0: So?
1: Yeah, you have exceptional handwriting.
0: You're pretty nosy, aren't you?
1: I particularly like this sample where it says, "For Buff, darling, my love, Blossom."
0: Listen, mister, I got things to do, so run along.
1: How long have you known Buff, honey?
0: You think I'm kidding about calling the cops? Well, I do it all right, only...
1: Only what?
0: Only I'm due downtown at work. Oh, honest, mister, I'm not going to talk to you anymore. You got no right to ask me questions about anything. And nothing says I got to answer.
1: That's right, honey, you sure don't. Now, where's Buff?
0: I don't know.
1: I'll drive you downtown and you can tell me all about it, huh?
0: You're driving me nowhere but out of my mind.
1: Now, look, I got good news for your boy. He'd want to see me.
0: Get out!
1: Okay, Blossom, okay. What time's your first show?
0: 2 o'clock. How did you know?
1: Yeah, I read the papers. And occasionally, I've been known to contribute to the cultural progress of Los Angeles. You know, save the burlesque houses. The pictures she'd autographed to Buff had been propped up between my sugar bowl and the soul shaker the Sunday morning before, in the theatrical section of the Sunday paper. Yeah, I didn't recognize her with a house coat on. And all the way back downtown, I reflected on the advantages of being well-read. Well, I parked in a lot on a side street to the north end of Skid Row and stopped for lunch at a newspaper man's hangout nearby. It was almost time for Blossom's first show when I felt fortified enough to walk along the street past the blank stares of the winos and the dank air of the Muscatel Missions. Blossom's flag flew above the marquee. Blossom, the flower of burlesque.
0: How many, please?
1: One, huh?
0: There you are, sir.
1: Thanks. Say, do you think I can get in to see Blossom?
0: I don't see how you can miss with buying the ticket and all.
1: No. I mean, I'd like to see her personally in a dressing room. I'd like to talk to her.
0: Well, I'm sure you have my permission. Whether or not you'll get Blossom's is strictly between her and her moral fiber.
1: You know something? You're not much help.
0: You know something? I don't try to be.
1: I'll miss you.
2: And here it is, your very last chance before the great show. I'm about to pass among you with these boxes of delicious chocolate candy with the nuts inside. And don't forget with each and every purchase. I beg your pardon, sir. Yes, sir. Thank you very much. With the purchase of every box of this delicious chocolate candy with the nuts inside, our very special offer, a genuine gold watch with each and every purchase.
1: He wasn't going to make a killing, exactly. There weren't more than six guys in the place. I wandered down the side aisle toward a door to one side of the stage and pushed through. I found myself in a dark, narrow catwalk of a hallway.
3: The show's going to be out front, Mac. You guys can't come back here.
1: Well, this guy did. Where can I find Blossom?
3: Out front. About 10 minutes.
1: I'll wait for her back here, thanks.
3: Look, I can make myself clear if I had got it.
1: I wish you would. Your lighting system's very bad back here.
3: Well, your light's out front where it counts, Mac. Come on, get out of here.
1: Take it easy, fella. This is business. I don't like being pushed.
3: That can happen you won't like if you don't get out of here.
4: Hey, listen, you two, you're causing too much commotion. Now get out front where you belong.
3: Yeah, that's a good idea.
1: Now look, I don't know who you are.
4: Well, I can clear that up for you quick, friend. I'm the manager of this theater. Now run along like he did.
1: Now where can we talk? In your office?
4: Why should I talk to you?
1: Because I'm a booking agent. I want to talk to you about Blossom.
4: She's booked.
1: Okay, we'll talk about something else. Where's your office?
4: Now look, the show's starting. We can't stay back here. Follow me.
5: Hey, Jerry.
1: You sure have a bunch of art lovers in the audience.
4: Sure, sure. It's a class show. Come on, through this door.
1: All right.
4: Now then, you're no booking agent, so what's on your mind?
1: Blossom, and what's your name?
4: Ballou, George Ballou. Why?
1: Would it mean anything to you if I told you that Buff Ryan's Aunt Julie died in Philadelphia and left him $5,000?
4: Wouldn't mean a thing.
1: Wouldn't, huh?
4: No.
1: That's funny. Because you're the first one who'd fit the picture.
4: What picture?
1: Slightly under 6 feet tall, light brown hair straight, blue eyes, about 35 years old, weigh about 180.
4: And what are you trying to prove, that you can see me?
1: Maybe. So my Philadelphia message doesn't interest you, huh?
4: Nothing about you interests me except how you got in here in the first place.
1: Bought a ticket.
4: Then go on out and see the show.
1: I think I will. I also think I'll stick around and see Blossom after her performance.
4: I wouldn't do that. If I were you, I'd see the show and get out. I don't want any trouble around here.
1: I don't either. And if you see Buff before the show's over, tell him I'm out front, will you?
4: I said I don't want any trouble.
1: You're in a rut. I walked down the aisle that led backstage, the course I'd already charted. Blossom's costume was less demure than her blue housecoat. It was a school of thought surrounding me that this was more effective. Near the door, I stopped a moment in silent appreciation.
6: Don't look at her like that.
1: I didn't know I was.
6: And don't get any more ideas about going back to her dressing room. I ain't gonna like that.
1: Now, look, look. Go back to your seat. Live it up. Ballou said it was okay.
6: He wouldn't say that. He knows better.
1: All right, go tell him he knows better.
6: Yeah, I will. You stay here.
1: It was the same voice I met backstage the first time. The same pungent odor of muscatel. And before he'd lurched back up the aisle, I'd had a good look at a twisted face and a pair of watery blue eyes. Backstage, I waited for Blossom's act to conclude. It did.

0: In just a moment, we'll return to the second act of Philip Marlowe. But first, love that Monday through Friday night session of Smiles. 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Now with our star, Gerald Moore, the second act of Philip Marlowe, and tonight's story, Air for G-String.
1: I couldn't have been out long. About 8 bars of imagination, unless I'd missed a full chorus. At some point, I was fuzzily aware of being carried sack-style somewhere, then being dropped not too gently onto a set of the noisiest springs I'd ever heard. This music lulled me for a while, and then I heard a door slam, and my head rolled off on the floor and broke.
2: Come on, Marlowe, you're not dead.
1: Is that official?
2: How'd you get in here, anyway?
1: You wouldn't believe me if I told you. I hardly believe it myself.
2: You're not supposed to be back here.
1: Yeah, I know, I know, I know, I know. I've had that pointed out to me several times now. Yeah, and I didn't think I told you my name.
2: Your wallet was on the floor. I can read.
1: Oh, yeah. Well, good for you. Who hit me and with what size sandbag?
2: I don't know.
1: You never know anything, do you?
2: Listen, Mr. Marlowe, you've been barging in all day where you're not wanted.
1: Why didn't you tell me Buff was a wino? Ooh! Hey, look, look, that's what's left of my head, huh?
2: I hope it hurt. I hope it hurt awful.
1: Well, you get your hope it did.
3: Hey, listen, you, I'm pretty fed up with you.
1: No, just how you feel, Baloo.
3: I told you before.
1: I know what you told me. You don't want any trouble. Okay. Okay, I'm going. Now, Blossom, what about Buff?
2: I don't know.
1: Oh, never mind.

0: Now, don't tell me you want another ticket.
1: Not me, kid. I've taken the cure.
0: How is your moral fiber? Hmm?
1: Like Gibraltar. You know a guy named Buff Ryan?
0: For free, I don't know my own mother.
1: You don't, huh?
0: Mm-mm.
1: See your point. Here. Here's mine. Memory getting any better?
0: It's clearing up a little.
1: Thought it would.
0: Well, when he ain't here, which he ain't right now, he's usually at Mother Morris's. That's for one.
1: Mother Morris's, huh?
0: Mm-hmm. Flophouse, three doors down. Or for two, try Tilly's, four doors down. A saloon.
1: Thank you. Mother Morris couldn't help me, lovable old lush that she was. And a penetrating search of the 25-cent bed she sold revealed a lot of things. But no Buff Ryan. Tilly's downstairs next door didn't look very promising at first, but that was before I saw the twisted face with the watery blue eyes at the far end of the bar. Beside him, the unofficial dean and philosopher of Skid Row, J. Fenton Prentice. I started toward them, but a cordon of winos surrounded me before I could reach him.
2: That's him, Prentice. That's the one.
1: Yeah, Prentice, I'm the one. Will you call the brothers here off, make them breathe in another direction, and let me talk to Buff?
3: We're a close association here, Mr. Marlowe. Outsiders are not welcome.
1: Oh, come on, Prentice. You know me well enough.
3: Perhaps, Mr. Marlowe, but we know each other better, my associates and I. My young friend Buff here quite obviously does not wish to talk with you. We are merely respecting his wishes in our own way.
1: Oh, come on. Look, this is cockeyed. Maybe this isn't the place to say it, but you've inherited money, Buff. That's all I came to tell you.
3: Really?
2: Yeah. Who died?
1: Your Aunt Julie.
2: Well, I don't say any more, Prentice. Don't let him get to me. I gotta get out of here.
3: If you gentlemen will restrain Mr. Marlowe.
1: Buff, you crazy fool! Listen to me. There's a lawyer here from Philadelphia to see you. He's at the Broadview, will you? For heaven's sake, get in touch with him. Listen to me.
3: They will, son. They will.
1: The lawyer's name is Martin Orman, you idiot. Go see him.
2: Let go of me,
1: you stupid dolts. Yeah. Thanks, Prentice. And nothing. Buff was nowhere to be seen when I hit the street. Didn't matter, it was 3 o'clock. I delivered my message from Martin Allman. Buff could take it from there. Now, I may be wrong, but most guys like to inherit dough. Still, you can never tell with a wino. And Buff was, as they say, bona fide. Martin Allman was glad to see me. That was a nice change of pace. I told him all I knew. Didn't take long.
4: I'm afraid you've had quite a bad experience, Mr. Marlowe. I'm sorry.
1: I'm sorry, too.
4: Oh, by the way, this picture arrived. Special delivery from Philadelphia about an hour ago.
1: Oh?
4: Is this the reluctant chap you tracked down?
1: Let me see that. Oh, yeah, that's Buff. Before Muscatel.
4: Well, you've done a fine job, Mr. Marlowe. I made your check out for you.
1: Thanks. So you're going to try to get in touch with Buff yourself?
4: Perhaps. Not personally, of course. You're certain that Waring Street address, the little house in back, should reach him?
1: Yeah. Or I suppose you could get in touch with him through Blossom at the Burlesque Theater.
4: Mm-hmm. Well, we've done all we can for now. Unfortunately, I've been called back to Philadelphia. I'm taking your plane out in an hour.
1: Well, what about Buff and the inheritance?
4: Well, now that I know he can be reached, we'll mail it to him. After all, we can't force it on him, now can we, Mr. Marlowe?
1: No. Doesn't look like we can. Yeah, well, he's all yours, Mr. Allman. Martin Allman seemed satisfied that we'd done our job. So I left, wishing someone would come up to me and tell me Aunt What's-Her-Name had left me 5,000 clams. When I got back to my car, I had it all figured how I'd go home and forget what Martin had called quite a bad experience. One look inside my car told me it wasn't going to work out that way at all.
3: You weren't as long as I thought you'd be, Mr. Marlowe.
1: How'd you get here from Skid Row, Prentice? Fly?
3: I always taxi.
1: How nice for you.
3: After you left Tilly's, I fell to thinking, Mr. Marlowe.
1: Quite a fall.
3: It occurred to me that perhaps you were telling Buff the truth all the time.
1: I was. That's not important now, is it?
3: Oh, yes. I should say it's quite important.
1: Really?
3: You mustn't be too hard on Buff, Mr. Marlowe. He's like most men on the row. He probably has his reasons for running. Running from life, perhaps. Running from himself. Or others.
1: Are you trying to tell me something, Prentice?
3: Now, that would be presumptuous of me, Mr. Marlowe. Temper justice with mercy. That much I say to you. I tell you, Buff Ryan is running. And with reason. If his reason interests you, then I suggest you set about finding out what it is.
1: Well, is there any reason why I should?
3: No. No, there isn't, but this much I do know. He has left the row, and he is running.
1: I saved J. Fenton Prentice's taxi fare back to what he affectionately referred to as the row. Yeah, he wouldn't have followed me if he hadn't wanted me to know something peculiar about Buff. And yet, his odd code kept him from telling me himself. I knew that code well enough to know that it had something to do with the police. Yeah, well, like I say, I'm a curious fella.
5: Well, now, Phil, is this a big-time or small-time crook, this Ryan?
1: He's pretty small, Sergeant Mooney, if he is one.
5: Aliases?
1: No, not that I know of.
5: Well, we'll try Ryan just for size, huh? Buff's a crazy name.
1: He's a crazy guy.
5: We'll have to look for it in the moniker file if we don't have it here. Hold it here. This your guy?
1: Where? Oh, yeah. Yeah, that's it. Let's see that, will you? Take it out of there.
5: Yeah.
1: Let's see, not much of a reckon. Suspect, armed robbery, charges dropped. Suspect, extortion, charges dropped.
5: I wonder why they bothered to take his picture.
1: I don't know. Aliases. Buff Ragland, Bob Rutledge, C.A. Douglas.
5: Hmm?
1: Hello.
5: What?
1: Takes care of one question mark.
5: Does it?
1: Yeah, take my word for it, kid, it does. Let's see. Last question in connection with the slaying of Julie Leader, Philadelphia. Wait a minute. Aunt Julie, holy smoke. I knew I didn't like this Martin Allman. I didn't bother to check his record. I got the picture. No wonder Buff ran from me like the plague. Martin had suckered me into setting Buff up for the kill. Marlowe, the finger man, that's great. Well, I got back to the theater and practically nothing flat. Yanked Blossom practically off stage, shoved her into my car, and drove like mad to the little gray house behind the little gray house. Prentice said Buff had left Skid Row. If he wasn't on Waring Street, he might be anywhere, including dead. Martin was paying off a cab driver in front of the house. Blossom cued me to the alley entrance and back.
6: Please, God, please don't let anything happen to him.
1: Don't crack now, honey. We'll make it in time. If you just let us in.
6: He's got to, Mr. Marlowe. He's my husband.
1: Okay. Take it easy, baby.
2: Stand away from him, Blossom, or I'll kill you, too.
6: No, Buff, no!
1: Now, listen, Buff, Martin's coming in the front. You can't waste time with us.
2: I don't believe you, Marlowe. You're part of the deal. Hey, what is this?
1: You should have listened to me, Buff! I'm sorry, Blossom, I had to.
6: He's all right.
1: He's just out. Now, listen, you got to answer that front door.
6: No!
1: Answer it! I'll be right behind the door. He won't do anything to you. Just let him come in.
6: But I'm afraid.
1: So am I. Come on.
7: Oh. How do you do? I was looking for a gentleman by the name of Buff Ryan. I'm an old friend of his. I understood he lived here.
6: Yes. Yes, he does.
7: Is he at home now?
6: Yes. Won't you come in?
7: Oh, thank you.
6: Thank heaven.
1: Thank me. I got his gun.
6: Are you all right?
1: Never felt better. Go throw some water on your boy and get him in here. Maybe he'll talk now.
2: Yeah, maybe I will. Now.
6: Buff, darling, you're not hurt?
2: Not anymore, honey. I don't figure you, I guess, Marlowe. I thought you were on Martin's team.
1: I was at first, when I thought the business about you inheriting the 5,000 bucks was legitimate. What's he got against you?
2: I saw too much once, about a year ago. I saw Martin kill Julie Leader. I was the only one who saw it. I knew he'd give me the same thing if he ever got the chance. He can't do that now, can he?
1: Not if you'll talk. When we get the law here.
6: Buff, why didn't you tell me?
2: Silly question, honey. Sure, Marlowe. Call the law. It'll be almost a pleasure to talk.
1: So much for that. Buff and Blossom are doing fine. Every once in a while, we sit in the third row and yell, "Down in front." Yeah, he's got a good job now. And soon they'll have enough for the traditional vine-covered respectability. Oh, by the way, he's taken to wearing Brooks Brothers-type suits. You know what? He looks just like a Philadelphia lawyer.

0: The Adventures of Philip Marlowe, bringing you Raymond Chandler's most famous character, starring Gerald Moore, are produced and transcribed by Norman MacDonald and written for radio by Kathleen Height. Featured in the cast were Jack Moyles as Buff Ryan, Michael Ann Barrett as Blossom, and John Stevenson as Martin Allman, with Sidney Miller as Mr. Ballou, Norman Field as J. Fenton Prentice, Grace Leonard as Gloria B., Sergeant Mooney is played by Jack Crucian. Gerald Moore may currently be seen in the Santana production, Sirocco. The special music for Philip Marlowe is composed by Pierre Garagank and conducted by Wilbur Hatch. 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
1: This time she was lovely and I was engaged. 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
1: Most Saturdays at this time we spend an exciting half hour of adventure and action with America's public hero number one, Hopalong Cassidy. Well, even two-fisted cowboys take summer vacations when they can, and Hoppy is no exception. But Hopalong and Topper will be back with us riding the CBS air trails again 3 weeks from tonight, September 22nd.
2: Get this and get it straight. Crime is a sucker's road, and those who travel it wind up in the gutter of the prison of the grave. There's no other end, but they never learn.
1: From the pen of Raymond Chandler, outstanding author of crime fiction, comes his most famous character in The Adventures of Philip Marlowe.

0: Now, with Gerald Moore starred as Philip Marlowe, we bring you tonight's transcribed story, Nether Netherland.
1: There are times when life makes no sense at all. When confusion is the keynote and all we do is run in ever-tightening circles. The one-and-one-is-two school is closed and nothing comes out even. The 30 hours just passed, I'd wrapped up a case and considerable of my youthful zest along with it. I was bone-tired. When I reached my apartment, sank deep into my bed. It wasn't so much to sleep, but to die a little. And I was not long dead.
2: Okay. Where are those slippers? Okay!
1: Who needs more than 15 minutes sleep?
3: Mr. Marlowe, I've got to see you. It's very important.
1: Yeah, it better be.
3: It's awfully late, I know. You're nice to let me in.
1: Did I let you in?
3: Yes. Just now. You're not still asleep, are you?
1: No. No, I don't think so. You see, I always sleep lying down. It's a habit.
3: You must know I wouldn't bother you this way if it weren't that... Well, someone's following me, Mr. Marlowe.
1: Oh?
3: He's been following me for I don't know how long. I'm so frightened.
1: Oh, come on. How about a cup of coffee, huh?
3: Oh, really, Mr. Marlowe, I don't think you're listening to me. I can make it worth your while. I wish you'd wake up.
1: Yeah, well, that's what coffee's for. Come on. You can talk to me while I make it, hmm? Now, you were saying someone's following you.
3: A man.
1: Naturally. Who is it?
3: I don't know.
1: Uh-huh. Well, sit down over there at the kitchen table. This won't take long.
3: Thank you.
1: Now, why would anybody be following you? That's the silliest question I've asked in days.
3: But it isn't silly. I've tried to figure it out myself. I haven't done anything. I don't have anything.
1: Yeah. Well, we'll let that go. Look, maybe I ought to know your name, huh?
3: Oh, I'm sorry. I'm Carolyn Shepherd.
1: Don't be sorry. I'm glad you're Carolyn Shepherd.
3: Why?
1: Well... because it beats the heck out of being George Shepherd.
3: Dee Dee said she thought you'd help me. That's why I came.
1: Dee Dee?
3: My roommate, Dee Dee Reynolds.
1: No.
3: She doesn't know you or anything. She just said if she were troubled, like I am, she'd get in touch with you.
1: Yeah, well, that's nice of Dee Dee. Does she know somebody's been following you?
3: No, I haven't told anyone.
1: Oh.
3: I don't know her very well. We haven't lived together long. I don't know. I didn't want to frighten her, too.
1: Mm-hmm.
3: So I just told her something that sounded all right. And she said she'd heard about you. Oh, your water's boiling.
1: Mm-hmm. Oh, thanks. Does he ever call you?
3: No, we don't have a phone.
1: Oh.
3: The landlady lives right next to us, the next apartment. We use hers. But he never tries to call me, as far as I know.
1: Well, does he ever come to your door or approach you in any way?
3: Sometimes he gets very close. That is, almost before I know it, there he is. But then I run, and he's never caught up with me yet.
1: Well, he could just be watching you then, huh?
3: Yes, I guess so. But why?
1: I don't know. Maybe we can find out. Did you see him tonight?
3: Yes. He was out in front of the apartment house for a while. I don't think he followed me over here, but he may have. Can you see the street from those windows?
1: Mm-hmm. See anything?
3: No. Nothing. Oh, Mr. Marlowe, what will I do?
1: Well, right now, honey, you'll have a cup of coffee. I'll take a quick shower and a shave, and then we'll...
3: He might come.
1: Oh, the door's locked. If you hear anything, just bang on the bathroom door.
3: You won't be long.
1: No. Sure, Nat. Be back before you know it. It was now 2:30 in the morning. Although I was still gray and half-dead inside, my eyes found a new reason for being wide open. Carolyn Shepherd was not just an attractive girl. She was slightly sensational. Statuesque would be the term. She was almost shoulder height with ash, blonde, long hair. Her smoky blue eyes were half-wild with fear and searching. But there were promises in them. And her figure was the kind that you didn't mention in polite society. How's the coffee coming, Carolyn? Carolyn? Hey, where'd you go? Oh, come on. The coffee couldn't be that bad. Carolyn! That's the craziest thing I ever heard of. The door was locked, all right. It's funny, she's gone. Carolyn!
4: Hello.
1: Oh, hi, Simon.
4: You lose something, Stratum? Something named Carolyn?
1: Yeah, it looks like it. You didn't see her out in the hall by any chance,
4: huh? I don't believe I did, Miss Scott. I've noticed her.
1: I'm not so sure.
4: You all ran out on you, huh?
1: Mm-hmm.
4: Well, are you dying?
1: Oh, yeah, sure.
4: Yeah, where'd you go? Oh, there you go. What's out the window?
1: Thought she might still be down in the street.
4: Who?
1: Carolyn.
4: Oh, ran out on you.
1: You said that.
4: What did you do,
1: huh? You'll never believe
4: this. Oh, come on, now tell me. Now, what did you do?
1: I took a shower.
4: You took a shower? Oh, ran out on you.
1: Simon was listening badly, but enjoying a good laugh when I left him. Back inside the apartment, I reached for a cigarette and a few conclusions. Her name was Carolyn Shepherd. Someone was following her. She'd been here and she was gone. That's all I knew. I looked at the clock, 3:15. I remember the coffee I'd made, started to the kitchen to get a cup when my foot and eye caught something at the same time. It was a billfold. The driver's license said Carolyn Shepherd and it gave a yucca address, apartment 3. Physical description didn't do her justice. But it heightened my memory and I was there in no time.
5: Yes, yes, what is it?
1: I'm looking for Carolyn Shepherd.
5: Oh, you were. Well, she isn't here. I don't know her, but I'd like to meet that young woman sometime.
1: It's a pleasure, believe me. Now, look, I'm sorry.
5: We're always sorry. Between the freeway by day and the traffic at this door by night, on account of Carolyn Shepherd, body can't get any rest or sleep.
1: I'm really sorry. I know it's late, but you see...
5: I can't imagine what kind of a person she is that men can knock on her door or any door they think is hers at all hours. I'm not going to stand for it. I'm going to move, and someday I'll meet this young Shepherd person, and I'll give her a good thrashing.
1: You do that, but just tell me one thing.
5: I'll tell you nothing.
1: How long have you lived here?
5: 6 weeks. 6 of the most miserable weeks of my life.
1: Thanks. Very much.
6: My goodness, what's going on out here?
1: I guess I have the wrong address. I didn't mean to wake everybody up.
6: Why, you didn't wake me up. Just Mr. Norton, I guess. I guess it's insomnia. I just practically never sleep nights.
1: You ought to get together with Mr. Norton. He tells me he has the same kind of trouble.
6: He isn't a very pleasant old gentleman, is he?
1: No.
6: Oh, my. I guess I should introduce myself. I'm Hester Hutchison. I'm the manager of the building.
1: Oh, well, maybe you can help me then. I'm trying to locate Carolyn Shepherd. This is the only address I've got for her.
6: Oh, I'm sorry.
1: You're sorry?
6: Carolyn did live here, but she moved about 6 weeks ago. And for some reason or other, I never understood, really. She didn't want to leave any forwarding address.
1: I see. Well, thanks, Miss Hutchison.
6: Oh, not at all, not at all.
1: I hope I didn't disturb you, really.
6: Oh, my goodness, no. As I said, I'm sort of given to this insomnia or whatever it is. Well, as a matter of fact, I just baked a coffee cake. Sounds silly, I know. But I get some of my best ideas at night. And tonight it was coffee cake.
1: Coffee cake, huh?
6: If you'd care for some, I'd be, you'd just be more than welcome.
1: Oh, that's nice, Miss Hutchison. But you see, I get some of my best ideas at night, too, and I got one right now about going home to bed. I could sleep. I knew I could. I could have been sleeping at least an hour if Carolyn Shepherd hadn't decided to come into my life and go out again. Well, I didn't know where else to look for her, so I decided to give my little trundle bed another whirl. I'd gotten about 10 out of the usual 40 winks. Oh, no. Yeah?
7: Mr. Marlowe?
1: I think so.
7: I'm Dee Dee Reynolds, Mr. Marlowe.
1: Well, that's swell. That's swell.
7: I guess she isn't, but is Carolyn Shepherd still there?
1: No, she is... Who'd you say this was?
7: I'm her roommate, Dee Dee Reynolds. She hasn't come home, Mr. Marlowe. I'm so worried. I came next door to phone. Has she been gone long?
1: Yes, she has. Now, look, Dee Dee.
7: I was afraid of that. Oh, Mr. Marlowe, something's happened.
1: Wait a minute. What's happened?
7: Well, I just know she's been killed.
1: Easy. Listen to me, will you?
7: Poor Carol.
1: Dee Dee.
7: Carol.
1: Listen, Dee Dee, where do you live? Dee Dee. Oh, fine.

In just a moment, we'll return to the second act of Philip Marlowe. But first, James Fassett brings you the second part of his two-program series of Holland Music Festival selections, along with a few colorful words about the music, customs, and people of Holland as he observed them. 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Now with our star, Gerald Moore, the second act of Philip Marlowe, and tonight's story, Nether Netherland.

0: I was wide awake again and furious. Because somewhere in Los Angeles, there was another telephone recently put on its cradle. I didn't know where it was or how to make it ring. Somewhere in Los Angeles, too, were a couple of near-hysterical females, neither of whom had any regard for my sleeping habits. Dee Dee had jumped to a conclusion about Carolyn that I wasn't buying, probably because I didn't want to. Well, it was beginning to turn gray outside, and the jarring thump of the paper grazing my door told me a new dawn was with us.
1: You're still looking for that girl, Mr. Marlowe?
0: Morning, Simon. You still bouncing off walls?
1: I am confronted with something of a problem, Marlowe.
0: So am I.
1: Someone in the night, mind you, has moved my apartment.
0: No.
1: Yes, I've looked all over the neighborhood and it is gone.
0: Yeah, well, you just hang on. It'll be back.
1: Oh, it has to be. It just has to come home to me. Oh, see, did you ever find her, Marlowe? Her.
0: No, I never did. No.
1: Well, you were taking a shower then.
0: Yes.
1: Oh, Marlowe, you dog.
0: Fine. You like coffee cake, Simon?
1: Oh, my dear Marlowe, I not only like it, I respect it. And I'd be proud to join you in some of it. I'd just be proud.
0: No, not me, Simon. About 3 blocks from here, over on Yucca. Ask for Hester.
1: I thank you, Marlowe, from my heart of hearts. I thank you.
0: Hail and farewell, Simon. So, now, let's see what's in the paper. International situation. Yeah, caulker. Inflation. Holy smoke. Police late last night found an unidentified woman beaten and unconscious in the Beechwood area near the Hollywood Hills. The young woman, tall and blonde, was taken immediately to the police receiving hospital in Hollywood, where her condition is reported as serious.
2: It fits the description of that Shepherd girl's driver's license all right, Mr. Marlowe. She's pretty banged up, though. Might be tough to identify her.
0: Yeah, what time did they find her?
2: About 3 o'clock this morning, I think.
0: Mm-hmm.
2: We were figuring robbery, since her wallet and most of the stuff in her purse is missing. Oh, here we are.
0: Oh.
2: Yeah, she's still out. Pretty doped up, I guess, huh?
0: Yeah.
2: She the one?
0: No. No, she isn't.
2: You sure?
0: Yeah, hair is too blonde.
2: Well, maybe she's had a quick dye job since you saw her last, huh?
0: Very funny.
2: Well, we'd like to wrap this thing up, you know. If you could identify her, we'd be part out of the woods.
0: I'd like to help you out, but she's not Carolyn Shepherd. How about it? Will she live?
2: This one?
0: This one.
2: No, hasn't got a chance.
0: You get that way, I guess, watching the inhuman parade of human stretcher cases into a police hospital. I wouldn't have his job. The sunlight was fresh and warm outside, and the coffee I got at the 3-stool joint next door was neither. The now you're sleeping, now you're not routine of the night before hadn't exactly made me razor sharp. But by now I was alert enough to study Carolyn's wallet a little more intently. There was 12 bucks in it, and stashed in with the bills a book of check stubs on a Hollywood bank. Don't let anyone tell you that banks don't open till 10 o'clock. If you make like breaking down a glass door, they'll let you in. And if you cause them that much trouble, they'll give you the address you ask for and send you on your way in a hurry. I felt better about this address for Carolyn. Dee Dee Reynolds was listed on the card in the mailbox, too.
3: Yes?
0: You must be Dee Dee, and I must be Philip Marlowe.
3: Oh, yes, Mr. Marlowe. Come in.
0: Thanks. I'm just supposing that Carolyn made it home all right. You seem to have a better grip on things than you did a few hours ago.
3: Oh, I have. I don't usually go to pieces that way, but I was terrified, really terrified. She came home shortly after I called you.
0: Sleeping now?
3: No. As a matter of fact, she just stepped next door to use Mrs. Landsberg's phone. She'll be right back, I know. Sit down, won't you?
0: Oh, thanks, I will.
3: I had 3 chairs in my house. 1 for solitude, 2 for friendship. 3 for society.
0: Is that so? Which one am I sitting on now?
3: Oh, you don't know the quote. It's Thoreau.
0: Oh, well, I'm impressed.
3: I shouldn't flaunt my knowledge that way. It's just that I've been nervous lately. I always read Thoreau when I'm nervous.
0: Well, aside from Thoreau, how much do you know about Carolyn?
3: Not very much. She doesn't let anyone know very much.
0: Oh?
3: I know she's worried. She watches at the window. And she jumps when there's a knock at the door. She acts like someone's after her all the time. I told her to see you.
0: That's nice.
3: Society is commonly too cheap. We meet at very short intervals, not having had time to acquire any new value for each other.
0: You quote a good deal, don't you?
3: Thoreau reaches me.
0: How about Frank Laszlo?
3: Frank Laszlo?
0: Yeah.
3: No, I don't think so. Is he a well-known writer?
0: I wouldn't know. I thought Carolyn might have mentioned him.
3: No, not that I know of. Of course, we keep pretty much to ourselves.
0: Mm-hmm. Which one of you smokes cigars?
3: What?
0: In the ashtray on the table there.
3: Why, for heaven's sakes. I never even noticed it. That's odd. Of course, I was gone early last evening. Went to the library.
0: Oh.
3: Maybe someone was here to see Carolyn.
0: Yeah, that could be.
4: Well, hello, Mr. Marlowe. I'm so glad to see you.
0: Are you?
4: You don't know how glad. Dee Dee, would you...
3: I promised Mrs. Landsberg I'd water the lawn, fore and aft, anyway. It's the nearest thing I can get to Thoreau's life in the woods. I love a broad margin to my life.
0: The swiftest traveler is he that goes afoot.
3: Mr. Marlowe, you do know Thoreau.
0: See you later, Dee Dee.
3: Oh, it's been a pleasure. A real pleasure.
4: She's an amazing girl, isn't she?
0: So are you. You did a great disappearing act last night.
4: I know. I felt so strange there. I knew he was around somewhere, and then I saw him down the street in front of your apartment. I had to run. I went out the back, down the fire escape.
0: But you didn't come home for quite a while.
4: Well, there's an all-night diner over on Franklin. I stayed there a long time. I was so frightened. I still am. It's got to stop, Mr. Marlowe. Whoever he is, he has to leave me alone.
0: Who's Frank Laszlo, Carolyn?
4: Why do you ask?
0: Well, I looked through the check stubs in your wallet. You made weekly payments of $50 to Frank Laszlo for several months up until 2 weeks ago.
4: Well, he's just a family friend, Mr. Marlowe. He loaned me some money, and I've been paying him back.
0: Yeah, but $50 a week is pretty much and pretty often.
4: Well, I wanted to clear up the debt as soon as I could.
0: Hmm. I thought you had no family.
4: I haven't. But we've known Mr. Laszlo for years. You see, I inherited a small...

0: Muscular looking. I think he's dark, too, although he usually wears a hat and a gray suit.
1: Does he smoke cigars?
0: I've never noticed that he does, no.
1: You don't work anywhere, do you?
0: How can I hold a job in the state I'm in? Mm-hmm. Oh, no, I just look and wait.
1: What is it?
0: I knew it. He's out there, Mr. Marlowe.
1: Where?
0: I just got in that car, the big convertible at the curb.
1: Okay, honey, come on, let's go.
0: He must know we're following him, the way he's driving.
1: Yeah, he can lose us with that job, too. Those babies can really take off.
0: Look, he's moving over into the right lane.
1: Probably going to turn. Well, we're going with him. Hang on, honey.
0: We can't lose him. We can't.
1: We won't. He's pulling into that parking lot.
2: Well, sir, we made part of chase him, didn't we?
1: Yeah, we did. Get out of that car.
2: I was just about to...
3: You know, you really shouldn't try to keep up with a car like mine. I was just toying with you that time. Now, if you want to make a real race of it...
1: Now, wait a minute. How tall are you?
3: Oh, I'm quite tall, really. 6'7", my stocking feet. How tall are you?
1: It doesn't matter.
3: Oh. Boy, what's the matter, you lady?
1: She'll be all right. She's just a little disappointed. Come on.
3: No. You mustn't take it so seriously, young lady. Your companion here made a good race of it, considering he was up against great odds.
1: Yeah, thanks. Mr.
3: Pious Oldfield.
1: Yeah, well, thanks.
0: Oh, I don't know how I could have made such a mistake. But he did look like him, Mr. Marlowe. Until he stood up, I really thought...
1: All right, honey, forget it. You're pretty tired and upset, and you're almost home now, huh?
0: But I don't want to be alone. He'll come.
1: Don't worry, I'll stick around. Nobody will bother
0: you. He must. I'm so tired. I'm so afraid.
1: Take it easy, honey. We can't strike out all the time. Hey, looks like Dee Dee's made a friend watering the yard.
0: Oh, no.
1: What?
0: Mr. Marlowe, this time I'm sure of it. It's him. I know it is.
1: Cigar and all, huh? Okay, baby, we'll see. Come on.
0: No, I can't.
1: Come on,
0: I
1: Carolyn.
0: Can't.
1: You gotta get with it, girl.
0: No, I can't.
1: Dee Dee, give
0: can't.
1: Me a hand, will you?
4: Carolyn, what's wrong?
1: She's pretty upset. Take her in the apartment, will you?
4: Oh, sure, I will.
1: Who's the guy with the cigar?
4: Well, he didn't say. He asked for Carolyn.
1: Okay. Hey, you! Hold it!
5: I don't think so, buddy.
1: I said hold it or I'll ram that cigar down your throat.
5: You don't look so tough.
1: That's how I fool him.
0: Mr. Marlowe, are you hurt?
1: No. Go back to Carolyn. Get her in the apartment.
4: Well, she's in Mrs. Lyonsburg's. She's not making much sense either, just
1: Nothing's
4: crying and mumbling
1: sense.
4: Things. Oh, he's really out cold.
1: Yeah, now look, take a look in there. His auto registration. Read it to me.
4: Oh, let's see. Frank Laszlo, something, Kling Street, Barstow, California.
1: I thought so.
4: Did you?
1: Never mind. Go back with Carolyn now and stay with her. If she says anything, memorize it like you do with Thoreau.
4: But where are you taking
1: Where him? I hope he belongs. I'll be right back.
3: Keep dropping in like this, and we'll be old friends, Mr. Marlowe.
1: Never mind that. What shape's he in?
3: Looks like a minor concussion. He'll be around in a little while. Who hit him?
1: A very dear friend of mine. Look, keep him here, will you, and keep an eye on him. I'll be back maybe with another customer for you.
3: Hey, we'll make you a rate.
1: And you can save us both some time if you get one of the boys at the station to call Barstow. Find out anything they can about Frank Laszlo and a girl named Carolyn Shepherd. You can reach me at the Lyonsburg phone number I looked up on Cherokee.
4: Oh, Mr. Marlowe, gee, I'm glad you're back.
1: How's Carolyn?
4: Come in and listen to her. I'm scared to death.
1: Yeah.
0: Things to remember. Mail a check to Barstow. Oh, I must remember. That mail check. Got so much to forget, too. Forget and remember.
4: She's been going on like that ever since you left.
1: Yeah.
4: What does it mean?
1: I don't know for sure yet.
0: Steve, you can't be everywhere. Everywhere I look. You can't be anywhere. You're dead, Steve. Don't you know you're dead?
1: Take it easy, Carolyn. Easy. Easy.
4: Oh, that's Mrs. Lyonsburg's phone. I told her I'd answer it while she was out.
1: Go ahead. It could be for me.
4: Okay.
1: Carolyn, you're okay.
0: Who are you? No. Steve. It can't be you, Steve. You're dead.
1: I'm not Steve, Carolyn.
0: Steve. Steve, you're dead. Don't you remember, Steve? I killed you.

0: killed you, but you won't go away. You won't go away.
1: It's for you, Mr. Marlowe. It's the police.
2: Yeah, I know. I'll get it.
1: She's... What's wrong with her, Mr. Marlowe?
2: She fainted. She'll be okay.
1: Poor kid.
2: Yeah. Did you leave Mrs. Lansbury's door open?
1: Oh, sure. Phone's right there in her living room.
2: Thanks. Yeah?
3: Hey, Marlowe. That Barstow call was a rule.
2: Really?
3: That dame you mentioned, Shepard, she's wanted for murder.
2: Who'd she kill?
3: Her husband, Stephen Shepard, last March.
2: Mm-hmm. What about Laszlo?
3: Well, they're not sure out there. He was questioned at the time, but they couldn't get anything on him. The dame apparently just vanished until now.
2: Mm-hmm.
3: Last time they had Laszlo in for questioning, a couple of weeks back, he said he didn't know where she was.
2: Must have a real bad memory, huh?
3: You bringing the dame in?
2: Yeah, I'll bring her in.
3: She all beat up, too? I can send the wagon.
2: No, I'll bring her. Just keep a straitjacket handy. Like I said, there are times when confusion is the keynote. Carolyn Shepherd, poor sick kid, kept seeing the man she murdered. Saw him so often she believed it. Frank Laszlo must have seen things too. Enough to keep Carolyn paying him blackmail ever since she killed her husband. Did you ever stop to think of all the so-called nice, clean, upstanding citizens who carry a moral cesspool behind shining eyes and a sweet smile? Suddenly they make headlines. Like Carolyn. What's the line? For murder, though it hath no tongue, will speak with most miraculous organs.

0: The Adventures of Philip Marlowe, bringing you Raymond Chandler's most famous character, starring Gerald Moore, was produced and transcribed tonight by Cliff Howell and written for radio by Kathleen Height. Featured in the cast were Loreen Tuttle, Verna Felton, Shirley Mitchell, Howard McNear, Ted Osborne, and Cy Kendall. Gerald Moore may currently be seen in the Santana production, Sirocco. The special music for Philip Marlowe is composed by Pierre Garagank and conducted by Wilbur Hatch. Be sure to listen next week at the same time when Philip Marlowe says...
1: This time my plans for a fishing trip got caught in the line of a beautiful girl who didn't know upstream from downstream. I was in deep water for a while, but I finally caught my limit by using a special kind of bait.

0: There's a song that goes with this story, friends. The story is, starting tomorrow evening, you'll be able to laugh again at the adorable antics of America's favorite teenager, Corliss Archer. Her boyfriend Dexter returns from vacation, too. So does her whole family. All of which means more Sunday night fun for your whole family when you meet Corliss Archer Sunday nights on most of these same CBS radio stations. We said a song went with this story, didn't we? Well, here it is.
1: CBS.
2: B.
1: For the best.
2: S.
1: Yes, yes, yes. The stars that dress is CBS.
0: This is Clarence Cassell saying, remember, for the sweetest music this side of heaven, it's Guy Lombardo time, Sunday evenings on the CBS Radio Network.

0: With his faithful Indian companion, Tonto, the daring and resourceful masked rider of the plains led the fight for law and order in the early Western United States. Nowhere in the pages of history can one find a greater champion of justice. Return with us now to those thrilling days of yesteryear. From out of the past come the thundering hoofbeats of the great horse, Silver. The Lone Ranger rides again.
1: Come on, Silver! Let's go, big fellow! I'm Silver!

0: As pretty young Linda Lee walked the short distance between the Elk City post office and the one-story building that housed the Clarion, she prepared to answer the one question she knew Damon Baxter would ask. The kindly faced and white-haired editor of Elk City's only newspaper looked up expectantly as she opened the door.
1: Well, Linda, you made the round trip mighty quick.
2: Of course, Uncle Damon. The post office isn't very far, and, well, I didn't stop to talk to anyone.
1: Any mail?
2: Lots of it. Look, two catalogs from St. Louis, three new subscriptions, an advertisement for a printing press that's run by a steam engine, and...
1: No letter for me?
2: From Thad?
1: Uh-huh.
2: No, there isn't, Uncle Damon, but maybe... East Texas is a long way from home.
1: That's all right. I guess Thad will write when he gets around to it.
2: Sure.
1: Young fellows have more on their minds than writing letters.
2: I don't know why. The least thing Dad can do is write to you, his own father.
1: I thought you were the one who was just making excuses for him, Linda.
2: Well, I was. But I'm mad just the same. There's no excuse for his...
1: Oh, yes, there is, and we might as well admit it. Thad got a raw deal here in his hometown 2 years ago, so he's sour on Elk City and everybody in it, including me. Only thing, I can't figure out why he's sour on you, too. If I was his age and in love with a girl as sweet and pretty as you...
2: Oh, Uncle Damon.
1: Oh, well, it's the truth, and you know it. Well, talking won't do any good. I've got work to do.
2: Uncle Damon?
1: Yes?
2: Yesterday's issue of the Clarion, the editorial, is liable to cause some trouble. Everybody at the post office was talking about
1: it. Good. I hope it riles them enough so they'll investigate that skinflint Mark Kinney and his water hogging scheme up in Elk Canyon.
2: So do I. But don't you think... Mark Kinney is dangerous, and he has a lot of dangerous men working for him. You could...
1: Linda, you're not suggesting that I start carrying a gun, are you?
2: Well, I think you should do something to make things more equal. Mark Kinney's much younger than you are. He's twice as big, and he...
1: And I'm an old duffer with a weak heart. Is that it?
2: It's just common sense, Uncle Damon.
1: Linda, I've been battling gun-toting skunks like Mark Kinney all my life.
2: I know, but...
1: No matter how many guns they have, they can't beat the truth. It's hot lead against cold type, Linda. And the truth in cold type will win every time.
2: That's true, but somebody has to set the type, so... Uncle Damon, what is that you're working on?
1: I'm just setting up a front page. There. It's all finished.
2: For next week? How can you set up a headline until you...
1: Well, this is something special. Might use it next week, the week after, or maybe I'll never use it.
2: You'll never? You... What do you mean?
1: Oh, nothing. Forget it. Now, can you help me carry this form back of the press so it'll be out of the way? I guess I'm getting pretty old when I have to ask a girl to help me.
2: Don't be silly, Uncle Damon. I'm your chief assistant. Why shouldn't I help?
1: Well, it's an idea that might come in handy someday. In the meantime, it's out of the way.
2: I still don't understand why you have to...
1: Oh, don't worry about it, Linda. Oh, here comes something you will understand. Look who's heading this way. Coming right across the street.
2: It's Mark Kinney.
1: Hot enough firecracker.
3: Baxter, I want to see you.
1: Well, there's nothing standing in your way, Kinney.
3: These lies you've put in your alleged newspaper.
1: Are they lies?
3: You know they are. I'm doing everything possible to help this community. The dam in Elk Canyon will conserve water, make it available in dry weather.
1: Sure, available at your price.
3: There, you dirty little lynx slinger.
1: All right, Kinney, if it's a fight you want, I'll...
2: Uncle Damon.
3: What's the matter with the old goat, fainted?
2: It's his heart. Oh, Uncle Damon.
1: Oh.
2: Get out of here, Mark Kinney. You've caused enough trouble.
3: How was I to know that he had a...
2: Get out! Oh. Wait, Uncle Damon, don't try to move. I'll wring out a cloth and cold water and I'll get a doctor.
1: No. No, Linda. Not enough time. Always knew this was coming someday. Didn't expect it now.
2: Don't try to move. Here, put your head in my lap.
1: Thad, my boy,
2: I'll write to Thad, Uncle Damon. Tell him that you're sick, and he'll come back. I know he will.
1: Just coming back won't help, Linda. I could have fixed that long ago. Thad's got to learn how to fight. The truth's worth fighting for. Thad's never learned that.
2: I know, and I'll...
1: Another thing I want to tell you. It's about...
3: What's wrong with the old coot? I didn't touch him. I didn't lay a hand on him.
2: You're right, Mr. Kinney. You didn't touch him. It was just an old man with a weak heart. I saw the whole thing. This is one time you're in the clear.
3: What's wrong with him? Did he faint?
2: No, Mr. Kinney. Uncle Damon's dead.

0: 2 days later, on a hard-packed trail east of Elk City, the Lone Ranger and Tonto pulled their horses to a halt near a railroad right-of-way.
1: Oh, sir.
2: We'll wait here in this ravine till the train goes by, Tonto.
1: Iron horse pull plenty car.
2: Yes, the freight train.
3: Kimasabi, look. Two feller on top of car. Them have fight.
2: Looks that way, and watch out, Tonto. One of those men is going to jump. You'll land near here. Ready, Silver.
3: Fella hurt?
4: No. I'm not hurt. I've been kicked off of freight trains before.
2: Were you going any place in particular when the brakeman threw you off the train?
4: Yeah. Elk City. But it doesn't make any difference now. With my kind of luck, this was bound to happen.
2: Is Elk City your home?
4: Used to be.
2: Steady, Silver.
4: I haven't been there for a couple of years. I was going back for my father's funeral this afternoon. Well, he'll never know the difference, so it's not important, I guess.
2: Your father wouldn't think so.
4: Maybe not. But Elk City's mighty far when you're walking.
2: Why walk when you can ride double with me?
4: What? You mean you're offering...
2: You ought to get there before sundown. Will that be soon enough?
4: Why, sure. Sure, I guess so.
2: Easy, fella.
4: But you gents are riding the Owl Hoot. You don't want to take any chances of tangling with the law just to help an unlucky hombre like me.
2: Well, let us worry about that. Here, give me your hand. I'll help you up.
4: I can't figure this out.
2: Now don't try to figure. Just ride. Come on, Silver.
3: Get him up, Scout.
2: Well, this is Elk City. It's almost dark. Any idea where
4: you... I don't know. I guess the funeral would be at Dad's house or the church. Wait a minute. Right over there.
2: What's that?
4: The cemetery. There's a crowd of people near this end of it. Maybe that's
2: it. We'll pull up near these trees. You can walk over. Oh, Silver.
4: Yeah, that must be Dad's funeral. I can see Linda at the edge of the crowd.
2: Steady, Silver.
4: Easy.
2: Well, aren't you going over?
4: Yes, I... No... I'd better not.
2: Suit yourself. Come on, Silver. I don't know. I'll wait over there with that clump of trees for you.
5: Thad.
4: Linda.
5: I thought I recognized you standing here. Oh, Thad, you did come back. I've been hoping and praying you would.
4: Yeah, I got your letter. Came as soon as I could. I almost didn't make it. Except for two outlaws who... Oh, it's too bad about Dad. Guess it couldn't be helped.
5: No, it was his heart. It's hard for me to say anything, Thad. I've cried till I can't cry anymore. Uncle Damon, I mean, your father was almost my father, too. Mother died, he gave me a job. I called him Uncle because...
4: I know, Linda.
5: The services are all over. There was a large crowd, but they're leaving now. You can walk over to the grave.
4: No, thanks. Not while Sheriff Layson's standing there. It'll be my luck. Elk City buries my father and puts handcuffs on me.
5: Thad, that's not right. There was never a warrant issued for you. The sheriff...
4: Since I've been kicking around for the last 2 years, I've found out the law can do anything it wants to. Somebody gets shot in the back. Circumstantial evidence points to me, and so everybody thinks I'm guilty. I had to leave town.
5: No, you didn't. You could have stayed here and fought that false idea, proved you were innocent.
4: Well, that's easier said than done when the cards are stacked against you.
5: Dad, sometimes I can hardly believe you're Damon Baxter's son. As long as the truth was on his side, he would have gone on fighting.
4: Sure, the power of truth in cold type. I've heard Dad say that, too.
5: Well, it's right.
4: Then why didn't he use some of that power to prove that I was innocent?
5: Since you've asked for it straight, I'll tell you why. Because you didn't have the nerve to come back and fight for yourself.
4: Oh.
5: I'm sorry, Thad. I didn't mean to... You're going to stay here, aren't you? Take over the paper? That's what he would have wanted you to do.
4: Why, I don't know.
5: Listen to me, Thad. As long as your dad was alive and the Clarion was published every week, there was some light and truth around here. If you don't take it over, Mark Kinney and his crowd will.
4: So Kinney and his gun hawks are still riding herd on Elk City, huh? That double-dealing tin horn ought to be...
5: Watch out, he sees it. He's coming over.
6: Well, Commissioner Thad Baxter. I thought you'd be here sooner for your own father's funeral.
4: Hello, Kinney. Got here as soon as I could.
6: Yeah. Layson, Sheriff Layson. Here's young Baxter.
7: Yeah, so I see. Guess nobody'll object to him being here for a little while, as long as it's only temporary.
4: Sure. And if somebody happens to get killed while I'm in town, you can blame it on me.
6: A sheep-killing dog always howls the loudest.
4: Why, you dirty...
5: Dad!
4: And all the rest of you buzzards are just like him. You listen to Kinney and railroad me out of this town.
7: You better simmer down, Baxter.
4: You're all afraid of him. That's what's wrong.
6: Sheriff, he's making this sort of a personal thing between me and him. If you don't mind, I'll cool off this back shooter with a barrel of a gun.
1: I wouldn't do that if I were you. You might regret it.
6: What the... Mast. Look at that, Sheriff. Mast outlaw.
7: I've got eyes. You, drop that gun.
1: I'll gladly put it away, Sheriff. Mr. Kinney stops threatening an unarmed man.
6: This isn't proof that Baxter's a crook. Mast, I'll hooch
7: back
6: him up. I
7: said put down that gun, Stranger.
6: You're wasting time, Sheriff. I'll show you how.
1: I warned you. That's my answer.
6: Oh, my arm.
7: Break out your guns, boys. Burn them down.

0: Now to continue our story. The Lone Ranger's single shot to keep Mark Kinney from clubbing Thad Baxter had started a hail of lead from the guns of Sheriff Layson and other townsmen. Taking advantage of the gathering dusk, the masked man dodged behind a tree and called to his Indian companion.
1: Hello.
2: In here, Kemosabe.
1: We'll have to run for it. They follow us, we'll split up. You lead them as far west and south as you can. Steady, boy. You lose them. Meet me back with the river later on. One silver.
3: Get off, scout.
4: There's somebody with him. And they're getting away on saddle horses. Hit the leather, we'll run them down.

0: Red, open up. I said open the door.
1: Why, boss.
0: Shut up and close the door.
1: I didn't know it was you. You told me not to let anybody know I was hiding out here in the back of your place. So
0: stop talking. Get some water and clean cloth or bandages. I'll get my coat off.
1: What's the blood on your shirt? Somebody plug you?
0: I said get some water.
1: Sure.
0: It's just a flesh wound. I don't think I'll need a doctor.
1: Well, who did it?
0: Who came in town with that Baxter? Big hombre wearing a mask.
1: This Baxter kid's got a gang, so
0: don't worry. Sheriff Lason will take care of his gang tonight. And I'll take care of Baxter in the Clarion in the morning.

0: Well, the shop hasn't changed very much. Can't see anything, but the smell of ink and
1: just
0: paper,
1: a minute, sure. Dad, I'll light the lamp. There.
0: Yep, just the same.
1: Of course. All the Clarion lacks now is a man named Baxter to sit over there at Uncle Damon's desk.
0: I don't know whether I'm big enough for the job, Linda. Guess I did inherit much of Dad's fighting spirit.
1: You're big enough. Any man is big when the truth is on his side.
2: You're right.
1: Oh.
2: It's too bad more people don't realize that.
0: Well, I'll be... It's you again.
1: Well, I mean, how did you get in here?
2: The back door was unlocked.
0: I thought the sheriff and half the town of Elk City was on your trail.
2: I imagine they think they're still on my trail.
0: I'm glad you're here. I want to thank you for...
2: Forget it, Ted. I couldn't help but overhear what you and Linda have been talking about, both here and out at the cemetery. Are you going to take over your father's job?
0: I don't know. Mark Kinney owns half the town. What he doesn't own, he controls. You saw what Kinney thinks of me.
2: All the more reason why you should do it.
1: Of course. I've been telling him that.
0: You're a stranger here. You don't know how tough Mark Kinney can be.
2: Evidently, he didn't scare your father.
0: Sure, he's a crook. Dad knew that. Lots of folks know it, but everything he does is inside the law.
2: What, for instance?
1: He's just finished building a new dam in Elk Canyon. He's convinced all the farmers and ranchers that it's a good idea, that it'll conserve water they'll need during dry spells. What he hasn't told them is that he intends to sell the water at his own rates.
2: Mm-hmm.
1: Here.
2: I see.
1: Here's the whole story in last week's Clarion. Uncle Damon was trying to rouse public opinion to the point
0: where... I wish I could put Kinney where he belongs, but I guess there isn't much chance.
2: Yes, there is. We work together.
0: Together? You mean
2: your part of the job will be to keep on writing editorials like this. You'll hear from me later.
0: Oh, wait a minute. How can a masked outlaw help?
2: Adios.
0: Well, of all the... He's loco.
1: No, he isn't, Dad. Even though he's masked, the way he talks, I don't know how, but I'm sure he's going to help us some way.

0: Hallo.
1: Here, Kemosabe.
0: See, you had no trouble looting the sheriff and those men who were with him.
1: Not plenty easy. Me circle come back here. Make camp.
0: Good, that's fine.
1: We stay here?
0: At least until tomorrow, Tonto. I want you to ride to Elk City first thing in the morning. Keep your eye on the Clarion and on Mark Kinney.
1: You wait in camp?
0: No. While you're in town, I'll ride up Elk Canyon and look at the new dam that's just been completed.
1: Why you do that? Me not savvy.
0: I have nothing definite in mind, Tonto. It all depends on what Mark Kinney does tomorrow morning.

0: Here, Linda. How's this for my first editorial?
1: Well, let me see it. Every citizen of Elk Basin is entitled to free water rights. He is also entitled to know why those rights have been transferred to Mark Kinney. The Clarion suggests that... It's wonderful, Thad. Just what Uncle Damon would have written.
0: Yeah, maybe I have got some of Dad's kind of printer's ink in my blood.
1: Thad.
0: But what's wrong?
1: Look, coming across the street. Sheriff Lason, Mark Kinney, and another man.
0: I figured it was about time for that.
1: Good morning, Sheriff. As the Clarion's only girl reporter, I was just coming over to your office to find out whether you captured
2: the... No, I didn't. Varmint gave us a slip, and I'm going to track him down.
3: We're here to discuss outlaws. You have a duty to perform.
2: Yeah, that's right. Baxter, I hear you intend to stay in Elk City and run your pa's paper.
0: Well, it's legally mine. Have you got any objections?
2: Elk City doesn't want you here. You'd better pack your duds and start traveling.
0: I won't do it.
1: Of course he won't.
0: There's no law that can force me to do... This is Kinney's idea, I know that much. And you and everybody else jumps every time he tells you to.
2: Mr. Kinney had nothing to do with it, except point out
3: just
2: that he...
3: Just to show you that I'm fair and square, Baxter... I'll buy the paper from you. How about $5,000 in cash?
1: The Clarion's not for sale.
2: You'd better keep out of this, Miss Linda.
3: What do you say, Baxter? I'll buy the Clarion as an investment. Mr. Bassett here will edit it for the good of everyone concerned.
4: That's right, boss. Shall I take off my coat and go to work? I'll get out a special edition.
1: Are you out of your mind, Sheriff Lason? Can't you see what Mark Kinney's trying to do? He wants the Clarion. Of course he does. He's even hired a printer to run it for him. Can't you see why? He can't allow the people to know the truth about all the schemes.
3: Keep your mouth shut, you little...
4: Don't touch her, you dirty coyote.
3: Sheriff, you're under arrest, Baxter.
0: Arrest? You mean you're going to arrest
2: me? One more move and I'll slap you alongside the head with the barrel of my gun. Now, come on, we're heading for the jail.
3: Good work, Sheriff. According to law, you can demand a forced sale of this print shop later on. In the meantime, Mr. Bassett will take over.
4: Sure, I'll start right to work.
0: Well, of all the dirties... You see, Linda, what chance have we got?
2: Get moving, Baxter.
1: Don't worry, Thad. I'll try to find our friend. Maybe he can
3: do
1: something.
3: The only thing you'll do right now, young woman, is get out of this shop. You don't work here anymore.

0: Oscar, hossala, ho, hossala, ho, ho.
1: What did you find out, Toto?
0: Well, Nisi Lawman arrest young fella and put him in jail.
1: What's that? How could he arrest that Baxter?
0: Only hear plenty talk. People say Law not want Baxter to have paper in Elk City. Sheriff make him sell it to Mark Kinney.
1: Hard to believe that an honest sheriff would help Kinney to... It's understandable. Rode up to Kinney's dam this morning. It's built on property he owns legally. Nothing can be done there.
0: That bad. Kinney now have other fella run paper for him.
1: Is that so?
0: Me see him. Him have red hair, big scar on cheek.
1: What's that, Toto? You say the man who's running the paper for Kinney has red hair and a scar on one cheek?
0: You know him?
1: No, but... Wait a minute. There's a little news item in that paper Linda gave me. Get it. There it is. Listen. Dated 10 days ago. The warden of Territorial Prison reports that a convict named Red Bassett was successful in a prison break yesterday morning. This leaves a prison print shop without a manager. His Bassett's trade was that of a journeyman printer. All lawmen are warned to be on the lookout.
0: Kimasabi, you think feller me see him, this crook?
1: I don't know, Toto. It's worth investigating. As soon as it gets dark, we'll head for Elk City.

0: It was almost midnight when the Lone Ranger and Tonto crept through a rear window of the Clarion print shop. Once inside, the masked man busied himself setting type. He also discovered the front page form which Damon Baxter had hidden back of the press. Early the next morning, Red Bassett unlocked the door of the Clarion office.
1: Guess I might as well start setting up an editorial for these yokels.
2: Kenny has sure got him believing that he's all...
1: What's this? The paper's already printed. It's dated today. Let me see what... Why that dirty double-crossing skunk?
3: Good morning, Red. How do you like the new job?
1: New job, you double-crossing coyote?
3: What are you talking about?
1: This. Now that you're set here, you're going to double-cross me, huh?
3: I don't know what you... Let me see that paper.
1: Right there on the front page, as if you didn't know.
3: Escaped convict, Red Bassett, now editor of the Clarion.
1: You figured that was an easy way to tip off the law where I am. These papers go all over this part of the country. Even the warden of territorial prison
3: reason. I don't know how this could have happened.
1: Maybe you came down here last night and set it up.
3: No, I...
1: I know one thing. It's the last lead you'll ever sling, hot or cold.
3: You'll burn out.
4: Drop those guns, both of you.
1: Who are you, Double Cross, huh? I'll take him, too. Oh!
4: You heard what was said, Sheriff. I think Mr. Kenny and Mr. Bassett will do some more talking.
5: Sure they will. And I'm going to do a lot of apologizing to a young gent named Baxter.

0: It's true, Thad. Everything worked out just like I hoped it would.
1: Well, I still can't figure how... Oh, what's that sheet in your hand?
0: Oh, proof on a front page form Uncle Damon set up before he died. I don't know where the proof came from, but it's the truth. Here, read it.
1: All right. Why, Linda, this is actual proof that I was framed for that murder 2 years ago.
0: I know it.
1: You mean Dad knew this all the time and didn't let me know?
0: I guess he knew you'd come back sometime. When you were ready to fight to prove your innocence. So, he had this ready for you.
1: Well, I'll be doggone. How could he know I'd...
0: He didn't know. He just hoped. Then you met that masked man, and he made it all come true.
2: I'm still there. Oh!

A fiery horse with the speed of light, a cloud of dust, and a hearty hi-yo, Silver, the Lone Ranger.

0: With his faithful Indian companion Tonto, the daring and resourceful masked rider of the plains led the fight for law and order in the early western United States. Nowhere in the pages of history can one find a greater champion of justice. Return with us now to those thrilling days of yesteryear. From out of the past come the thundering hoofbeats of the great horse Silver. The Lone Ranger rides again.
1: Come on, Silver! Let's go, big fellow! Come on, Silver! Follow!

0: privately chartered stagecoach was due in the town of Three Pines. When word came that the stage had been sighted, a number of townsmen gathered to watch the arrival. No one suspected that a tall member of the group near the stagecoach office was the almost legendary character known as the Lone Ranger.
1: The stage ahead of schedule?
2: Now, this ain't stranger. This stage don't run on schedule. This here's a special one.
1: I see.
2: Special passenger, too. The government sent a man to settle an argument between Jake Canfield and a pack of Redskins.
1: Chief White Cloud's people?
2: Yeah. You know about him?
1: Well, I've heard about the disagreement. Canfield's trying to take land that belongs to the Indians, isn't he?
2: Well, that all depends on how you look at it. Some say the land belongs to Canfield. Some say it's the Indians. That's why the government sent a man to settle it.
1: Do you know who's coming?
2: No. I'm just hanging around here to see if it's anyone I know. I see Canfield and White Cloud have been here for the same reason.
1: Oh, have they?
2: Yeah, that gent over there leaning on the hitch rail. It's one of Canfield's men. Name's Corbett.
1: Oh, yes.
2: And I suppose that redskin over yonder is one of White Cloud's men.
3: Here it comes, boy.
1: I think the stage is in sight.
2: Yep. Excuse me, mister. I got to get closer.
1: Toto, I think White Cloud sent you here.
4: If not, Manor.
1: Canfield has a man here to see who's on the stage.
4: You know him?
1: His name's Corbett. He's the man in the black hat who's leaning on the hitch rail. Keep an eye on him.
5: All right, hurry up for that fresh team of horses. We can't stay here all day. Get a move on. Step lively.
6: Yeah, I'll open the door and let the judge step out and stretch his legs. Yeah. Boys, this here's Judge Allen.
7: Howdy, Judge Allen.
2: Right glad to meet up with you. I'm Hank Timmons.
8: Glad to know you.
9: All right. You've all seen the judge. Now shove on.
2: See here, Corbett. Who do you think you are?
8: You too, Hank. Get going. I got to see the judge on some business.
2: Well, I don't see why I have to push
8: you. Step over this way, Judge Allen. You would go to the porch where it's shady.
10: It's a good idea.
8: And better, huh?
10: Much better.
8: Care to sit down?
10: No, thanks, Corbett. I'd rather stand for a while.
8: You know, Judge Allen, we're mighty glad the government sent a man like you to handle things. I reckon it won't take you long to put White Cloud in his place, huh?
10: Do you think White Cloud is the one to be put in his place?
8: Well, sure he is. He's trying to grab land that belongs to Ace Canfield. Well,
10: that wasn't my impression.
8: Why, the whole thing's down in black and white.
10: What do you mean?
8: The agreement between Canfield and the Indians. Bitter Creek is a dividing line between the land that each of them owns. Canfield is north of the creek and the Indians are south. The trouble began when the Indians claimed land on the north side of the creek.
10: But when the boundaries were agreed upon, the creek didn't follow its present course. There was a landslide, wasn't there?
8: Yeah. The landslide changed the creek.
10: Now it flows far south of where it used to.
8: Sure.
10: Let me get another fact confirmed.
8: Huh?
10: You say White Cloud's people are now on land north of the creek.
8: Yeah.
10: Have they always had the same land?
8: Oh, yes. But they should have moved when the landslide changed the creek, and they haven't done so.
10: In other words, Canfield wants land to belong to the Indians before the landslide.
8: He's got a right to it.
10: He wants more land than he first held.
8: It's not his doing if the creek changed course.
10: We'll see.
8: By thunder. Sounds to me like you favor the Indians.
10: I'll have to make a complete investigation before I decide.
11: Hey, Judge! Better get aboard and ready to shove on.
10: All right!
8: Judge, Ace Canfield will be mighty sore if you decide against him.
10: Canfield will get what he deserves. No more, no less.
12: Step right in, Judge. We got a long way to go.
10: Well, then let's get started here.
13: Bye, Judge.
10: Come on, get up!
2: Well, Corbett, did you find out
8: where... Get out of my way!
2: Hey, don't shove me! Where are you going?
10: None of your business. Steady there, boy. Get up!
0: As Corbett set out across the rolling plain, the Indian called Tonto and the tall man walked quickly to the rear of the row of buildings. While the tall man spoke in a low voice, he drew a mask from beneath his shirt and adjusted it over his eyes.
1: Tonto, Corbett is going through the hills. He's going to try to reach Canfield before the stage with Judge Allen.
14: It'd take 2-3 days for stage to reach town near Canfield Ranch.
1: Yes, I know it. I want you to get there ahead of the stage. Ahead of Corbett, if possible.
4: Me try.
1: Find out what Canfield will do when he learns that an honest judge is to decide the issue. Well, Silver, getting tired of waiting?
3: Steady, Scout. Steady, fella.
1: I'll meet you near the town of Newton.
3: Ah. Get him up, Scout.
1: Steady, big fella.
3: Easy.
1: Come on, Silver.

0: Bart Boswell held a local post as Indian agent in the town of Newton. He looked up from his desk as Ace Canfield opened and closed the door.
1: Oh, hello, Canfield. Have a chair.
2: Thanks, Will.
1: Just get in from your ranch?
2: Yep. Been trying to meet Corbin. Seen him around?
1: No. Did you look in the cafe?
2: He told me to come here to your office as soon as he got back from Three Pines.
1: Three Pines? Well, that's quite a trip. What's he doing in Three Pines?
2: Well, I sent him over there a few days ago to watch for the special stage. I want to know who the government has sent him to settle the land argument.
1: Oh. Yeah, you're plenty smart, Canfield. Plenty smart.
2: What do you mean?
1: One of four men will come here. Three of them can be bought off so you can take White Cloud's land. But if it's Judge Allen, you'll have to do some fast thinking.
2: My thinking is all done. If it's Judge Allen, you might be able to pick up a little cash by helping me.
1: Suits me.
2: Someone's stopping outside.
1: Hmm? Ah, it's Corbett. Saw him pass the window.
3: Hey, Bart. Oh, hello, boss. You been waiting long?
2: I just got here. What's the news, Corbett?
3: Well, the news ain't good.
2: Judge Allen, the man?
3: Yeah. I talked to him. He knows pretty much about the situation. He got all the facts before he came.
2: Yeah?
3: He's leaning toward White Cloud.
2: I expected that.
3: He'll decide for White Cloud unless he comes across something to change his mind.
2: Well, we'll have to see that he comes across something. It's a hard look for him and a hard look for the Indians. But I want that land.
3: You got plans all made?
2: Yeah. I'll get the land I want. And I'll make every Indian in this section of the hills run to save his hide. Then I...
1: Just a minute, Ace.
2: Yeah?
1: Before you get to talking too free and easy, I better close the window. Never can tell when someone might be near enough the window to hear what's said in this office.
0: In a nearby woodland camp, Tonto waited until the Lone Ranger joined him in mid-afternoon.
4: Oh, hold on, boy. Set it easy now. Tonto, I went to White Cloud's village.
5: Ah, you see White Cloud?
4: Yes. And he has a right to that land. His people have worked hard to clear the soil and plant crops.
5: Me know.
4: They're made to leave before harvest time. They'll lose all their food. They won't be able to get through the winter.
5: That's why Canfield want land. Him want all crops.
4: Yes. Could you learn anything in town?
5: Well... Me near window. Me hear Canfield talk to a fella named Bart.
4: Bart Boswell?
5: Ah.
4: He's the local Indian agent.
5: Well, him friendly with Canfield.
4: How friendly?
5: Well, him ready to help Canfield.
4: Oh, he is, huh?
5: That's right. Canfield know that Judge Allen come here. Him know Judge say White Cloud whole land.
4: You learned that from Corbett.
5: That's right.
4: What's Canfield going to do about it?
5: Well, him say him fix things. Him hurt Judge Allen. Hurt Indian. Him go over plan with Indian agent.
4: What is the plan?
5: Me not know. Me not hear anymore.
4: So Boswell is going to help Canfield.
5: Ah.
4: In that case, he'll know what Canfield's going to do. Not all. We're going to talk to Boswell.
0: Judge Allen had grown tired of riding alone inside the stage. He had changed his seat to ride beside the driver.
6: Get up there! Get along, you lazy good-for-nothings!
7: You're not pushing the horses too hard, are you?
6: No, we're most to the end of the trip. I figure we'll be in Newton by sundown.
7: Good. I'll certainly be glad to see this trip ended.
6: Judge, I gather from things already said, you figure that the Redskins should hold on to that land. Is that so?
7: Unless Canfield can present a very strong case.
6: You know, Judge, I'm afraid that Canfield will have a doggone sight stronger case than you look for.
7: How's that?
6: Well, you see, this is sort of out of the way country. Canfield sort of runs things around here. He's got a way of getting what he wants. Sometimes it's legal and sometimes it ain't.
7: So I've heard.
6: The trouble is, when it ain't legal, he sees to it that the law can't touch him for what he does.
7: I've heard that, too.
6: You better be mighty careful in your dealings with H. Canfield.
7: I intend to be.
6: What the... Hold on. Oh, what dad-ratted luck. Look what's on the trail ahead of us.
7: A tree?
6: Yeah. It must have got blown down by the wind. It's got us blocked.
7: Can't you go around it?
6: Yeah, maybe so, maybe not. There's level ground around that rock. If it ain't too soft, we maybe can go across it. I'll have you get down and take a look. See,
7: I'll get down and look with you. Be a good chance to take the kinks out of my legs.
6: Yeah, suit yourself. What?
8: Take it easy. Don't go for a gun.
6: Were you critters hiding back of that rock?
2: It's possible.
6: You cut down that tree of purpose to stop this stage.
7: What? I know that man.
6: That's Corbett.
7: I saw you in Three Pines.
9: That's right.
7: If this is a robbery, you've wasted your effort. We have nothing of value.
2: Don't underreach yourself, Judge Allen.
7: What do you mean?
2: You personally have considerable value to me. You see, my name is Canfield.
7: Canfield?
2: He's Canfield.
6: Now, what's back of this play, Canfield? What do you think you're going to do?
2: I'm going to entertain the judge.
7: I may have something to say about that.
2: Your Honor, you'll have a lot to say. You're going to decide whether the entertainment is to be profitable to you or fatal.
0: The curtain falls on the first act of our Lone Ranger story. Before the next exciting scenes, please permit us to pause for just a few moments.

0: Now to continue our story. Judge Allen and the driver of the stagecoach were within an hour of the town of Newton when they were halted by a fallen tree. Ace Canfield and Corbett appeared holding guns. They forced the driver to unhitch the team while they tied the judge's hands.
1: That's it. I'll get the judge's handbag overstage.
2: If you want it, Canfield, get it yourself.
1: There.
2: Why, you...
1: Steady, steady.
3: Go on and do what the boss says, or I'll use a gun barrel the next time I whack you.
4: We might as well do what they want, driver.
2: All right, I'll get the bag.
1: The judge might need some of the things that are in it.
2: There's the bag.
1: Now, come back here.
2: Just what do you plan to do with us, Canfield? How far do you think you'll get with these high-handed methods?
1: Far enough. Tie the driver's hands, Corbin.
3: Right.
2: Now, see
3: me
2: here.
3: A pause and shut up.
1: Make them good and tight.
3: Don't worry. When I tie a man, he stays tied.
4: Canfield, I suppose you plan to use force to make me rule in your favor on the title of that piece of land.
1: That's a first-rate guess, Judge Allen.
4: Corbett learned how I felt about the matter when he talked to me in Three Pines.
1: You shouldn't have talked so much.
4: If you think methods like these
1: would
4: do...
1: You'll hear all the details when we get to where we're going.
3: That'll hold you.
2: Yeah, if it doesn't hold me, Corbett, you'll be a dead pigeon. And that's a promise.
1: Corbett, set fire to the stage.
3: Right.
2: Fire?
1: Just as Indians would do. You see, this is to look like the work of Indians. Members of White Cloud's tribe.
4: Oh, all the cowardly tricks.
1: We just started, Judge Allen. Before we're through, the Indians may be charged with a lot more than the burning of a stagecoach.
3: There she goes.
1: Good.
3: Stage will burn like tinder. It's as dry as the bones on the desert.
1: Now, Corbett, take the horses to White Cloud's territory and turn them loose. I'll meet you at White Rock.
3: Yeah, I'll be there. I ought to make it by sundown.
5: Steady, boy. Get up there. Come on.
0: The stage burned briskly while Corbett took the horses in one direction and Canfield forced the prisoners ahead of him in another. In the meantime, Bart Boswell was persuaded by Tonto to ride out of town toward a woods.
6: Now, look here, Tonto, or whatever your name is. Where are you taking me?
7: If not far.
6: Said there was a man wanted to speak to the one in charge of Indian affairs around here.
7: That right?
6: Well, where is he? Already come over a mile from town.
7: You see him plenty soon.
6: In this woods?
7: That right.
6: Well, why couldn't he come to see me in my office the same as everyone else does?
7: Well, him wear a mask and face.
6: Oh, an outlaw, huh? Well, why didn't you say so? Ho, ho there, ho. I'm going no farther. I want
7: Did
6: nothing.
7: You change mind,
6: Hey, now, hold on.
7: Now, you move.
6: Put that knife away. I'll go where you say.
8: Never mind.
6: Huh? Who's that?
8: We can talk right here, Boswell.
6: You're the masked man the Indian spoke of.
8: Yes. Get off that horse.
6: All right. Don't drag me off.
8: Come down here. There. Now, Boswell, I'm not going to waste any time. You're to talk and talk fast. I want to know what Ace Canfield plans to do with Judge Allen.
6: Well, what do you mean?
8: Don't stall. Talk.
6: But give me a chance.
8: Come over here with that knife, Tonto.
7: Get ready.
6: No, don't let him use it.
8: Canfield told you his plans. What are they?
6: I don't know.
8: Go to work on him, Tonto.
6: No. I'll talk.
8: Make it fast, then.
6: Well, what do you want to know?
8: Canfield hopes to force Judge Allen to rule in his favor against White Cloud. You know all about it because he told you his plans. Now you can tell them to me.
6: No, I can't. I can't tell you. Ace will kill me.
7: And what do you think me do?
6: Take that knife away.
8: Canfield's not near here.

0: No, honest, I can't.
1: What were you going to do to help Canfield?
0: I was just going to help him frame White Cloud's people. I was just going to back the judge's report and decision, that's all. That rope's too tight.
1: Where's Canfield going to take the judge?
0: I don't know anymore. I told you, honest, I don't.
1: All right, we'll see. Hold him till I get back, Tonto. Silly big fella. Come on, Silver.
2: The Lone Ranger rode at top speed in the gathering twilight. He followed the stage trail toward the east until he rounded a bend. Just beyond, a tree lay on the ground.
1: Whoa, Silver, whoa. Easy, big fella. Steady now.
2: The masked man dismounted, looked beyond the tree, and saw the smoldering remains of the stagecoach.
1: Too late, Silver. We're too late.
2: Tonto had built a small fire in the woods to serve as a beacon in the darkness. For some time, he sat watching the Indian agent. From time to time, he toyed with a keen-edged knife.
0: I wish you'd put that knife away.
3: What matter?
0: The way you look at it and you look at me. It makes me feel that you want to use it on me.
3: Maybe you not tell truth. Maybe you have cause to be afraid.
0: I did tell the truth.
3: We see.
0: What was that?
3: Sound like nightbird. Sometime nightbird warn of danger. Maybe it good me go that way. Take look.
2: The Indian moved away from the circle of light and disappeared among the trees. In a few moments, he was back at the side of the captured Indian agent.
0: Did you see anything?
3: You not used to woods at night, huh? You scare plenty easy.
0: Well, what are you doing?
3: He makes sure rope's plenty tight.
0: Oh.
3: Maybe mask man not come back for long time. It good me get some sleep.
2: As Tonto leaned to inspect the ropes, Boswell saw something glitter in the firelight as it slipped from the Indian's belt. It was Tonto's knife. It lay on the ground within easy reach. Boswell held his breath, hoping against hope that Tonto wouldn't discover it.
3: Rope good. You not get way.
0: What are you going to do now?
3: Now me lie down in black and get some sleep.
2: Silence, broken only by the sounds of night. Silence, while Tonto lay near the fire. Boswell waited until he saw the Indian breathing slowly as if asleep. He moved stealthily, an inch at a time. Tonto didn't stir. Then Boswell had the knife. He strained to bring the keen edge against the ropes that held him. Then a moment later, he was free. In the meantime, Judge Allen and the driver of the stage saw no hope of getting free of their bonds. Canfield and Corbett stood over the captives, who lay on the ground near a great white boulder on the hillside.
4: Look here, Judge Allen. You might as well be sensible about things.
5: And be dishonest, eh?
6: Don't interrupt when Canfield's talking.
4: The horses from the stage will be found in White Cloud's territory. The Redskins will get the blame for burning the stage and for anything that happens to you and the driver.
5: Yeah, your ornery buzzard.
4: The local agent of Indian Affairs is working with me.
5: Bart Boswell?
4: Sure thing. He'll tell the law he's got proof the White Cloud's people waylaid you.
5: The Indians would have no motive. The law would never believe such a charge.
4: The Indians would have plenty of motive if they thought you were coming here to rule against them. Boswell will fix up a story that the law will believe. Now, just between you and I, Judge, if White Cloud is smart, he'll move and move fast rather than face the charge of killing you.
5: Yeah, among other things, you aim to frame the Indians for murder.
4: I aim to get what I want. You see, Judge Allen, I'll get the land one way or the other. You can send a decision the way I want it, or you can be a dead hero. Either way, I'll get what I'm after.
5: You'll get it over my dead body. I'll not sign.
6: So that's how you want it, huh?
4: Hold it, Corbett. Put the gun away.
5: But he said he
4: would. I have a little more to say. Judge Allen, you may have forgotten that there's another life at stake. Before we fix things so the Indians can be charged with killing you, we'll dispose of this young driver.
5: Tell them to go to blazes. Even if you sign what they want, they'll kill both of us. They don't dare let us go.
6: You shut up.
5: Corbett, you better make sure I never get the chance to square things with you.
4: I've unpacked your bag, Judge. You'll find all your legal forms right there on the ground. Are you ready to start writing a decision?
5: I don't know.
6: Hey, someone is coming.
4: Get your gun ready.
6: It is.
4: If it's

0: trouble, put the first shot in the judge.
1: Hey, you!
2: It's Boswell.
0: The fool. Why has he come here?
1: Oh, boy.
0: What do you want here?
1: Ace, listen to me.
0: Well?
1: I was captured by an Indian masked man.
2: What's that?
1: They made me tell how you planned to capture the judge.
2: What? Why, you?
0: Steady, Corbett. You mean to say you talked?
1: Well, I had to. The Indian had a knife, and he looked ready to slit my throat.
2: I ought to drill you.
1: Now, wait, Corbett. You'd have done the same thing. Figured they'd let me go when I told them what they wanted to know. Thought I'd have a chance to warn you.
0: Better to know there was anything going on.
1: I don't know.
0: They let you go?
1: No, the masked man rode away, leaving me tied up and guarded by the Indian.
2: Then how did you get away?
1: Well, he didn't know it, but he dropped his knife. And when he went to sleep, I got it and cut the rope, sneaked my horse away, and came here to warn you.
0: What about the Indian? Did you get him?
1: No, I didn't want to take a chance of going close enough to knife him. They take him a gun.
0: I'd like to know how anyone got wind of things. Was the Redskin one of White Cloud's tribe?
1: I don't think so. He didn't look like it.
0: Ever seen him before?
1: No, but I know his name. Masked man called him Tonto.
3: Tonto?
2: What about it, Alan? You know him?
3: I wonder.
0: Well, this changes things. If someone knew the stage was held up by me and Corbett, we can't waste any more time. Corbett, you've been waiting for the chance to use that gun.
2: You bet I have.
0: Take the driver first, then the judge. And Boswell, you'll have to make White Cloud's outfit guilty of murder.
1: I can do it.
2: You don't know a driver, but you're lucky. I'm going to finish you with one shot instead of using you for practice.
1: Oh,
0: what the...
1: Wait, Dave.
4: Hey!
5: I'll take this one, Tonto.
0: Are you...
1: He picks you. No! No, wait, listen. No, I can't stop
4: it. Don't finish him. Let me have a chance. No. Cut these ropes. Let me out the pole.
5: You think Tonto will sleep, huh?
1: No, don't!
2: You plenty fool.
1: No!
4: Get that one. Corbett's getting away. Stop him.
1: Get after Corbett.
6: One silver.
5: You not worry. Masked man catch him plenty quick. Here. He cut rope.
1: Oh, so you are Tonto.
5: That right.
1: I thought Boswell had taken your knife.
5: And me drop that knife so him get free.
1: You wanted him to escape?
5: Ah, masked man make sound like bird. Me go meet him. Him say, let feller escape. Maybe him make way to this place.
1: Well, of all things.
5: Now, your turn. Me cut you loose.
1: You sure done a fancy job of knocking Boswell out. Mm.
3: How about Canfield? Look how the masked man dealt with him.
1: I sure hope he lets me have a chance at Corbett if he catches him.
5: Look, him got Corbett now.
1: Sure enough.
5: Him put ropes on him.
1: I was afraid the critter might escape.
5: No one escaped from Lone Ranger.
1: Lone Ranger? Great day, Judge. Did you know that?
3: I wonder if White Cloud's people will ever know how greatly they're indebted to the Lone Ranger.

0: The story you have just heard is a copyrighted feature of the Lone Ranger Incorporated.
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2: 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It's time once again for another comedy episode of Our Miss Brooks, written by Al Lewis. Well, they say that March comes in like a lion and goes out like a lamb. But our Miss Brooks, who teaches English at Madison High School, has an amendment to this ancient bromide.
3: Yes, this year, March and our beloved principal, Osgood Conklin, both came in like lions. And last Wednesday morning, when he summoned me to his office, I could tell by the tone of his roar that he had gotten up on the wrong side of his cage. As I entered his office, however, I was thrown off guard somewhat by his bluff and hearty manner. In fact, his first two words to me were replete with camaraderie and affection.
4: Sit down.
3: Yes, sir.
4: Miss Brooks, I arrived at school this morning 15 minutes ahead of anyone else, as is my wont.
3: It certainly is.
4: And as I... It certainly is what?
3: Your wont. That is, getting here 15 minutes ahead of anyone else is an old wont of yours. Yes, sir, that one wont goes way back. That's been working for you for almost 5 years. I guess I know as much about your different wonts as any teacher in this
4: Hush!
3: Sorry, sir.
4: As I passed through the hall, I noticed one of the classroom doors was ajar. It was your room, Miss Brooks. And as I reached in to close the door, I saw your blackboards.
3: They hadn't been stolen.
4: No. No, but they hadn't been erased either. You know very well, Miss Brooks, that it has long been a strict rule in this institution that nothing is to remain on the blackboards overnight.
3: Oh, I know that, sir, but some of the students must have made some notes after I left the room. You see, we've been studying the Shakespearean tragedies, and the class is taking to it with great enthusiasm.
4: Miss Brooks, I'm quite certain that the immortal bard did not pen the words I saw on your blackboard.
3: What words, Mr. Conklin?
4: One line said, and I quote, "Old man Conklin is a bird brain."
3: Oh, that's impossible, sir. You misread the blackboard. What it probably said was, "Old King Lear is a bird brain."
4: Old King Lear is a bird brain? Who would want to write a thing like that?
3: His daughters. They hated his they did... They were very mean to him.
4: Miss Brooks, I hold you responsible for the condition of your blackboard. And remember, it is from such petty beginnings that more dangerous subversive activities can stem.
3: I'll have a loyalty check before class. Mr. Conklin, don't you think you're being unduly severe about a relatively minor transgression?
4: Severe, perhaps. But I challenge your use of the word unduly. After all, I am the man to whom this entire school looks for leadership. As your leader, I must be firm, decisive, wielding my power with justice but authority.
3: Yes, sire. Sir. I know you're quite a stickler for discipline, Mr. Conklin, and all of us on the faculty try to cooperate. But sometimes your manner is so stern and forbidding, it makes it difficult. What I'm trying to say, I guess, is that you can catch more flies with honey than you can with vinegar.
4: I don't want flies, I want teachers. I want teachers with a wholesome respect for the inspiring mottos on which I was brought up. Spare the rod and spoil the child. An eye for an eye, a tooth for a tooth. And these others here in my office, read the one on that wall, Miss Brooks.
3: Yes, sir. Only the hands of the strong can hold the reins of leadership.
4: Now the one next to it.
3: Through power alone can you command respect.
4: How true that is.
3: There seems to be a motto missing, Mr. Conklin.
4: Which one?
3: Today, Madison High, tomorrow, the world.
4: The janitor broke that one while he was dusting. Which brings me to another assignment I have for you this morning. I want you to see that my office is thoroughly cleaned up. I've asked my daughter Harriet to send in one of the boys to do the heavy work, and they'll... Oh, good heavens, you'll probably send in that lame-brained boyfriend of hers, Walter Denton.
3: Oh, Walter isn't so bad, Mr. Conklin. In fact, compared to his pal, Stretch Snodgrass, his mentality is positively Einsteinian.
4: If only he wouldn't speak. That voice of his drives me insane.
3: It's just his age, Mr. Conklin. His voice is probably changing.
4: Well, it had better hurry. That boy sounds like a canary who has just caught a rancid batch of bird seed. Come in.
5: Salutations and top of the morning, dear principal.
3: Spit it out, Walter.
4: Now that you're here, Denton, I'll be leaving shortly. So pay attention and I'll tell you what I want done.
5: Yes, sir. Harriet told me you're anticipating the national clean-up, paint-up, fix-up campaign, which starts every spring.
4: That is correct. I'm a great boy for getting the jump on the next fellow. Therefore, I want you to clean out all the old files you'll find in my closet. I haven't touched them since I took over this office from my predecessor, Mr. Darwell.
3: Oh, I remember Mr. Darwell. There were times when we all thought he was a real tyrant.
4: Oh, you did.
3: Dear old Mr. Darwell.
4: This file contains nothing but a bunch of antiquated records and correspondence kept by Darwell for years. You, Denton, will take them all out and destroy them.
5: Yes, sir.
4: Burn them up.
5: To a cinder, sir.
4: I'm going on a tour of classroom inspection. I haven't cracked the whip round here in, let's see now, just how long has it been?
3: Yesterday.
5: Yesterday? That's a hot one I gotta remember.
4: Oh, quiet! I received an exceptionally large batch of mail this morning, Miss Brooks. While I'm gone, I want you to open each and every letter, digest its contents, and if it is not of sufficient importance to demand my personal attention, tear it up.
3: I'll rip it to pieces, Mr. Conklin.
4: Crumple it. Destroy it.
3: I'll be merciless.
4: Hurl it in the basket.
3: I'll bash it with my bare fist.
4: I'm going now. Remember, let's get on the ball and stay there.
3: What am I, a seal?
5: Gosh, Miss Brooks, he's in a pretty bad mood this morning, isn't he?
3: Even for him. But you'd better get busy cleaning out those files, Walter.
5: Yes, ma'am. They're right in this closet here. Gosh, what a bunch of junk. I'll never be able to sort this stuff alone. Will you give me a hand, Miss Brooks?
3: I'd like to, Walter, but I've got to go through the mail. Why don't you get Stretch Snodgrass to help you?
5: Oh, he's working in the supply room this morning. He's supposed to be taking inventory before the clean-up, paint-up, fix-up campaign starts this spring. It seems kind of early to me.
3: Me too, but Mr. Conklin's a great boy for getting the jump on the other fellow.
5: I know. I've seen him jump on some of the other fellas. Gosh, poor old Stretch will be lost down there.
3: Maybe I'd better look in on him and see how he's doing.
5: I wish you would, Miss Brooks. He doesn't know how to take inventory.
3: He probably doesn't even know how to pronounce it. Stretch. Stretch Snodgrass.
6: Hi, Miss Brooks.
3: How are things in the supply room, Stretch?
6: All right, I guess. But I really don't know what I'm supposed to do here.
3: Didn't Mr. Conklin tell you what to do?
6: No, ma'am, not exactly. When I got to school this morning, his daughter Harriet handed me a memo from him which just said, go to the supply room and take inventory. Well, I'm on a spot, Miss Brooks.
3: Why?
6: I can't find no inventory no place. On top of that, Mr. Conklin just stopped by and bawled me out something awful.
3: Bawled you out? What were you doing?
6: I wasn't doing nothing. I was just standing here like a stick.
3: Well, what did Mr. Conklin say to you?
6: He said, "What's the idea of standing there like a stick?" So I said, "I ain't standing here like no stick." So then he said, "Who's your English teacher, boy?" So right away I said, "Miss Brooks is my English teacher, that's who's."
3: Thanks, Pete.
6: If Pete wasn't in such a bad mood, I'd have told him what a boot I get out of taking English off you. Gosh, sometimes I think I'd like to stay in your class forever, Miss Brooks.
3: Sometimes I think you've got a very good chance. But Stretch, if you're not too busy at the moment, would you please run down to Mr. Conklin's office and help Walter Denton clean out some old files?
6: Well, I'd be glad to help Walter out, Miss Brooks. Mr. Conklin told me to go from here to the biology lab and tell Mr. Boynton to wash all the cages, preparatory to painting them.
3: Preparatory?
6: Yes, ma'am. It seems there's some kind of campaign that starts in the spring.
3: I'm familiar with it, Stretch. If you'll join Walter in Mr. Conklin's office, I'll be happy to deliver your message to Mr. Boynton. Of course, before I go to the biology lab, I've got to start my own campaign. You know, clean up, fix up, paint up.
6: You mean your classroom, Miss Brooks?
3: Classroom, nothing. Me.
2: 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Remember, no other dentifrice offers proof of such results. Well, as our Miss Brooks headed for the biology lab, Stretch Snodgrass joined his pal Walter Denton in Mr. Conklin's office. They were cleaning out the files in the closet when Walter came to an old letter from the Board of Education. When he finished reading it, he grabbed Stretch by the shoulder.
5: Hey, Stretch, read this letter.
6: Let's see. You better read it to me, Walter. I'm saving my eyes for batting practice.
5: Well, Stretch, it's addressed to Mr. Darwell when he was principal here. It says, "Dear sir, it has come to the attention of the board that you have been flagrantly dictatorial in your dealings with the faculty as well as the student body. As you know, I approve of discipline, but your conduct lately has been overboard. Therefore, please be advised that if you do not reverse your tyrannical methods at once, I will be forced to convene the board to consider your immediate replacement as principal of Madison High. Sincerely, Edgar T. Stone, chairman." Do you realize what that means, Stretch?
6: Yeah. Mr. Darwell better watch his step.
5: No, Mr. Darwell hasn't been here for years. And Mr. Conklin could never have seen this letter. It was buried under all kinds of junk. Now, all we gotta do is get some glue and reseal the envelope. Luckily, it's just addressed to the principal's office, Madison High. I can type in Mr. Conklin's name above it.
6: Why should we do that, Walter?
5: So that Mr. Conklin thinks he's gonna get the old heave-ho and start acting like a human being around here. Boy, this'll be the rib of all time. Now, let me at that typewriter for a minute. Hand me that glue on the desk.
6: Here, Walter.
5: There. All set.
6: Gee, Walter, you got a mind like Machiavelli.
4: I don't remember assigning two of you to this detail. Oh, what's that you were about to place on my desk, Denton?
5: Yes. Hmm. Oh, it's just a letter, sir. Miss Brooks gave it to me. She didn't have time to open your mail yet, sir, but I'm sure she'll be back
4: Stop
5: in time...
4: Stop babbling and hand me that letter.
5: Yes, sir.
6: Oh, I gotta be running along now.
4: One moment. I may have some more chores for you, boy. First, I'll see what the Board of Education has to say. It has come to the attention of the board that you have been flagrantly dictatorial in your dealings with the faculty. And also...
5: Bad news, Mr. Conklin?
4: What? Perhaps you boys had better go now.
6: Yes, sir. Come on, Walter. We'll see you later, Mr. Conklin.
4: Yes. Maybe. Come in.
3: I appointed a student teacher to take charge of my study period, Mr. Conklin. Now I can get right to your mail.
4: One moment, Miss Brooks, before you sit down.
3: Yes?
4: Let me dust that chair for you. Now, that's better. Now, are you sure you'll be comfortable in this chair? I'd be happy to get you a cushion if you want me to. It has always been my warmest desire to take the burdens off my teachers, make them as light as possible. If you have any suggestions which might help me achieve this desire, you have but to mention them, and I am your willing slave. Your wish is my command.
3: I can't recall rubbing any lamps around here.
4: Now, you just forget about that nasty old correspondence of mine. I was just teasing when I said you'd have to go through all my mail. You toddle on out to the grounds and sun yourself for a while. Then when lunchtime comes, meet Mr. Boynton. I know you're fond of him. Have a nice, leisurely luncheon together.
3: Yes, sir. I'll be happy to toddle along now, but first there's just one question I'd like to ask.
4: What is that?
3: I don't know who you are, but what are you doing with Mr. Conklin's head on?

0: Here's a nice table by the window, Mr. Boynton.
1: Coming, Miss Brooks. Say, cafeteria is pretty crowded today. Here's your tray. I don't have much of an appetite myself. In my second period, Mr. Conklin came into the lab and brought me a bag of donuts and a bottle of milk. He said anyone who worked as diligently as I did needed more nourishment.
0: That's funny. He insisted that I take a walk around the campus and get some sun.
1: I wonder what's gotten into the old... what's happened to Mr. Conklin?
0: Maybe he flipped.
1: Flipped?
0: An undergraduate expression. I can't understand this sudden metamorphosis myself.
1: Well, he started off the day by roaring into my lab like a wounded bull elephant and asked me why my cages weren't ready for the clean-up, paint-up, fix-up campaign. I tried to explain that I couldn't possibly paint them because I didn't have any Dutch boy.
0: Couldn't you have used a brush instead?
1: Dutch boy is the name of the paint, Miss Brooks. But he wouldn't stand still for any explanations at all. Just barked, "Get it done," and stormed out of the office. Then, less than an hour later, he was back feeding me donuts.
0: Well, maybe he's just yellowing with age. Mellowing.
2: Pardon me, Miss Brooks, Mr. Boynton, but could Stretch and I sit down at this table with you for a minute?
0: I suppose so, Walter.
1: Oh, we're glad to have you, boys.
3: Well, thanks, Mr. Boynton.
2: I've got some news for you, Miss Brooks, that'll enhance the enjoyment of your lunch a thousandfold. But it's a deep, dark secret. You and Mr. Boynton have both got to promise you won't breathe a word of this.
1: Well, I promise. What's the secret, Walter?
2: You promise, Miss Brooks?
0: Here's a fork. Take some blood.
3: It's about the letter Mr. Conklin got from the Board of Education, saying he'd be replaced if he didn't stop acting so...
2: flagrantly dictatorial in his methods.
3: Yeah, to both the faculty and students.
1: What?
0: No wonder he's been so sweet to us all day.
3: But suppose Mr. Conklin finds out the letter's a phony.
1: A phony?
0: A phony?
2: Not so loud! No, there's nothing phony about the letter. It's perfectly legitimate. Except that it was sent to Mr. Darwell 6 years ago.
1: Mr. Darwell?
0: Mr. Conklin's predecessor.
3: Yeah, Mr. Conklin's... Yeah.
2: I just typed Mr. Conklin's name on the old envelope, glued it up, he came in and read it, and... voila! A human being instead of a ramrod.
0: Well, don't look now, but the ex-ramrod is bearing down on us.
1: Well, I better be leaving now.
0: No, you don't. We're in this thing together.
1: Well, I've got to go paint cages.
0: If you act suspiciously now, we'll all be painting cages from the inside.
2: Yeah, just relax. Treat him like an equal. There's nothing he can do about it.
4: Ah, what a happy sight it is. Teachers and pupils breaking bread together.
0: Would you care to rip a hunk of toast with us?
4: Thank you. I did want to chat with Miss Brooks for a moment, if I'm not disturbing anything.
1: Oh, not at all, sir. Please sit down.
2: Park over here.
4: Yeah, flop. Thank you so much, boys. Miss Brooks, as you know, I am a great believer in the power of meekness and humility. Therefore, in front of your friends, I come to you hat in hand to seek a favor.
2: Poor Mr. Conklin.
3: How the mighty have fallen.
0: Quiet, boys. What is it you want of me, Mr. Conklin?
4: Miss Brooks, you have much influence with the student body as well as the faculty. I wonder if you could get them to see me in the same light that you do.
0: Aren't you in enough trouble already? That is,
4: I know what you mean, Miss Brooks, and you're right. I have acted the martinet at times, but it's only because of those confounded mottos in my office. On every wall, I'm confronted with signs, spare the rod and spoil the child, respect through power, law of the jungle. They goad one, Miss Brooks, whip one into a frenzy of ambition until the real me is submerged, snowed under, suffocated.
0: Couldn't happen to a nicer guy.
1: Well, why don't you get rid of some of those signs, Mr. Conklin?
4: Well, an excellent idea, Mr. Boynton. Perhaps I could replace them with more humane and genteel parables. I'm open to suggestions on that score as well.
2: How about, I have been a marble-headed monster?
0: Walter, that's very rude.
4: On the contrary, Miss Brooks, it has quite a ring to it. In fact, it might come in handy as a reminder.
0: Oh, but Mr. Conklin,
4: Please, Miss Brooks.
0: Well, if you say so, Marblehead.
4: Music to my ears. I've always been ready to criticize others for their shortcomings. Perhaps if I had a list of my own to refer to each morning, it would help me be more tolerant. Do you think you could compile one?
2: It might take months.
4: Oh, you Walter Denton. You know, Miss Brooks, I don't believe I've ever mentioned it before, but I love this boy.
0: I'm sure you do, Mr. Conklin. I can tell by the way the veins stand out in your neck when you say it.
4: Well, I'm serious about this list of my shortcomings, Miss Brooks. I'll be deeply grateful if you bring a list containing all your complaints to my office as soon as possible. Now, remember, Miss Brooks, don't try to spare my feelings. Give it to me with both barrels. You'll be helping me in the end.
0: Mr. Conklin, I can't think of anything I'd rather do with both barrels.
5: Well, I've cleaned up those old files for you, Daddy.
4: Thank you, Harriet. You're a dear, sweet girl.
5: Do you feel all right, Daddy?
4: As well as could be expected, Harriet.
5: Let me clean some of this junk off your desk. You don't need this old letter anymore, do you?
4: Old letter? What old letter?
5: This one, from the Board of Education. The envelope is postmarked 1944.
4: 1944? Let's see that. They must have taken this from Mr. Darwell's files and typed my name on the envelope.
5: What are you talking about, Daddy?
4: Harriet, your daddy has been the victim of a monumental hoax. But now the shoe is on the other foot. And believe me, this is the foot that knows how to use it. It must be the committee. I want to see them alone. Harriet, please leave by the other door.
5: I'd rather stay and see what it's all about, Daddy.
4: I don't care what you'd rather. I'm at the helm of this ship. Go.
5: Yes, Daddy.
4: Come in.
0: We brought the little reminder for your desk, Mr. Conklin.
4: Oh, it's you, Miss Brooks. Forgive me for not rising. Without my glasses, I didn't notice that a lady had entered the room.
2: Watch that fella.
4: Indeed, I will. Now, if you'll be kind enough to read me your bill of particulars concerning my various infamies...
1: We're all going to read some of it, Mr. Conklin. Will you begin, Miss Brooks?
0: Thank you, Mr. Boynton. Whereas I, Osgood Conklin, principal of Madison High School, desiring to improve relations between myself, the faculty, and the student body... Your turn, Walter.
2: Do promise to keep the following ever before me as a reminder of past sins of which I am heartily ashamed.
3: And which I ain't never going to repeat no more.
4: Splendid. Splendid. Please continue.
0: Wait till you hear this. I readily admit that on many occasions I have acted like a pompous, puffed-up, ill-tempered, addle-pated blowhard.
4: Forgive me, but it seems to me you've omitted maladjusted.
0: Please don't interrupt. That's in the next paragraph. Now, where was I?
4: Addle-pated blowhard.
0: Oh, yes. Addle-pated blowhard. And on other occasions, I have bellowed like a bull.
1: Screamed like an elephant.
2: Hissed like a viper.
3: Snorted like a buffalo.
0: And otherwise exhibited the behavior of a maladjusted nincompoop.
4: Oh, there it is. Now, before you go any further, I'd like you all to sign this document for me.
0: Oh, we already have, Mr. Conklin.
4: Oh, good, good. Then perhaps you'd be kind enough to autograph this other manuscript sent from the Board of Education in this envelope postmarked 1944 and intended for my unfortunate predecessor, who doubtless had to contend with just such perfidious malcontents as you, who stand quaking before me this very moment!
0: Get to the high ground, boys! The bridge is out!
6: As our Miss Brooks returns in just a moment, but first...
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0: And now, once again, here is our Miss Brooks.
1: Having expected a one-way ticket to Devil's Island, I thought the punishment Mr. Conklin meted out was comparatively just. However, it was after 7 o'clock that evening before I got home.
2: Why, Connie, I was beginning to get worried about you. Where in the world have you been all afternoon?
1: I was doing a little writing, Mrs. Davis.
2: Writing? What were you writing?
1: Oh, I don't think you'd be interested. It's not your type of stuff.
2: I'm interested in everything you do, Connie. Please tell me all about it.
1: Well, if you insist, Mrs. Davis, but you'd better sit down. This may take quite a while.
2: All right. There. Now, what did you write?
1: I wrote, our principal is the best principal that any school ever had. Our principal is the best principal that any school ever had. Our principal is the best principal that any school ever had.
0: Next week, tune into another Our Miss Brooks show brought to you by Lustre Cream Shampoo for soft, glamorous, caressable hair and Colgate Dental Cream to clean your breath while you clean your teeth and help stop tooth decay. 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Mr. Boynton is played by Jeff Chandler, Mr. Conklin by Gail Gordon. Others in tonight's cast were Jane Morgan, Dick Crenna, Gloria McMillan, and Leonard Smith.
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0: For mystery liberally sprinkled with laughs, listen to Mr. and Mrs. North, the exciting, fun-packed adventures of an amateur detective and his beautiful wife. Tune in Tuesday evening over most of these same stations. And be with us again next week at this same time for another comedy episode of Our Miss Brooks. Bob Lamond speaking. This is CBS, the Columbia Broadcasting System.

0: Ihr hört Nachteulen auf Radio Stadtfilter und heute Nacht hören wir R. Miss Brooks, alte Hörspielserie vom CBS.
1: 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It's time once again for another comedy episode of Our Miss Brooks, written by Al Lewis. Well, most school teachers are accustomed to early rising. But last Friday morning, Our Miss Brooks, who teaches English at Madison High School, was awakened a little too early by her landlady, Mrs. Davis.
2: Connie! Oh, Connie, I've got something to tell you. Are you up?
3: I am now, Mrs. Davis. Is it 7 o'clock?
2: No, dear, it's only 5 o'clock.
3: I hope you didn't wake me up to tell me I've got 2 more hours to sleep.
2: Oh, certainly not. I thought I heard a noise in the kitchen.
3: Oh? What sort of a noise?
2: Well, first I heard something that sounded like footsteps in the backyard. And then there was a sound of a pane of glass breaking. Then the window slid up. Then there were some more footsteps in the kitchen. And then there was a sound of the refrigerator being opened.
3: Did you go into the kitchen to investigate?
2: No, I figured it was only the cat.
3: Minerva? Well, she wouldn't go to the refrigerator. She likes her milk warm. It's probably just your imagination, Mrs. Davis. Now, let's go back to sleep, huh?
2: But, Connie, as I think back, those footsteps were pretty heavy for a cat.
3: Please, Mrs. Davis, if you're trying to frighten me into thinking there's someone in this house, you've succeeded. Hand me my robe, please. The one on the chair with the extra heavy tassels on the belt. Oh,
2: here you are, Connie. I'll go put my slippers on and join you in the kitchen.
3: All right. Oh, this hallway is nice and dark. Why do they always have to put the switch on the opposite end from where you are? I'll just feel my way along the wall and... Oops! Who's that? All right, don't move now. Who are you and what are you doing in this house?
2: I'm looking for my slippers, Connie. Maybe they're under my bed. I'll go see.
3: Oh, sorry, Mrs. Davis. I've got my bearings now. Here's the kitchen door.
4: Ooh! I beg your pardon. I didn't mean to startle you with the flashlight. It's just a tool of the trade.
3: If you're looking for the gas meter, it's outside.
4: I'm not looking for the gas meter. Anybody else living here besides yourself?
3: My landlady, Mrs. Davis. But this seems like a strange time to be taking the census.
4: I'm not taking the census either, Miss,
3: Brooks. Connie Brooks.
4: How do you do? My name's Joe Phillips.
3: Oh. Happy to shake your flashlight, Mr. Phillips. If you're looking for money, I can save us both a lot of time. I'm a school teacher.
4: Oh, no. I wasn't looking after money. I just broke in to raid your icebox. Of course, if I'd have known you were a school teacher, I'd have brought you a sandwich.
3: But I don't understand. If you're just after food, why didn't you go to a restaurant?
4: I got a dandy answer for that one. They charge. You see, I've been out of work for several weeks now, and since I was a kid, I've always been led to believe that starvation is a very unsatisfactory career. So when I'm hungry, I just take a chance and drop into various kitchens.
3: I never heard of such a thing. Sit down at that table for a minute. I've got to hear some more about this.
4: Yeah, but you caught me red-handed. Aren't you going to call the police?
3: The police? We're lucky if there's enough in that icebox for you and me. Of course, we just had leftovers for dinner last night, but you're welcome to some leftover leftovers.
4: Well, to tell you the truth, I wasn't thinking about dinner. What I had in mind was breakfast.
3: Oh, I'm sorry. I lost my head. I'll just step out on the back porch and get the milk.
4: I brought it in with me.
3: That was very thoughtful.
2: Did you look around, Connie? Is everything all right?
3: So far, so good, Mrs. Davis. This is Mr. Phillips. He's a burglar.
2: Oh. How do you do, Mr. Phillips? Have you been here long?
4: Not very, Mrs. Davis. Why?
2: Because I thought I heard some moving around in here before. Did you notice anybody?
4: Just a little cat out in the back porch.
2: Oh, that's Minerva, but it couldn't have been Minerva because... He's a burglar!
3: Yes. He claims he's just after our vitamins, Mrs. Davis. He doesn't seem very violent, so I thought I'd give him a bite to eat and get the rest of his story.
2: Well, for heaven's sake, I'll put on some coffee.
4: Thanks, Mrs. Davis. Could I trouble you for the address here, please?
2: The address? Why do you want that?
3: Yeah, seems to me you found the place all right without the address.
4: Well, I like to jot it down in my little black book. You see, I keep a record of every kitchen I've visited. And as soon as I can afford it, I'm going to pay back everyone who's contributed to my nourishment. Yes, ma'am, I'm going to throw the biggest party you ever saw.
3: Dinner party, huh? How many on your guest list so far?
4: About 150 couples.
3: With all those people, you'll have to break into a pretty big restaurant.
4: Oh, that's one shindig I'm going to pay for. I realize I'll have to find a pretty good job before I can do that, but I really intend to make the effort.
3: Well, good for you, Joe.
4: I must admit that in the past, steady work has always seemed quite repellent to me, but, well, it's the only way to get even, I guess.
2: Here's some cereal, Mr. Phillips. The coffee will be ready in a minute.
4: Thank you.
2: Tell me, Mr. Phillips, in your little food raiding expeditions, have you ever been caught before tonight?
4: No, ma'am, but I was almost caught last night. And the setup looked so lovely. It was about 7:30 in the evening. Here was this man fast asleep on a couch. Here was this big bowl of fried chicken on the table behind him. And here was this open window right near it. But just as I reached in to grab it, he woke up. You never heard such a bellowing in your life. Chased me 15 blocks before I finally shook him.
3: Well, that's one way to work up an appetite.
4: Chicken wasn't worth it. Things fried in deep fat murder me.
3: Well, look, Mr. Phillips, if you're serious about wanting to pay back your food debts, I may be able to help you. Our school custodian has been sick for a few days, and I might be able to get you a job filling in for him.
4: Please, not while I'm eating.
2: Here's your coffee, folks. Oh, while we're on the subject of eating, Connie, I've been invited over to my sister Angela's for dinner. I'd like to ask you along, but Angela hasn't been very well lately, and
3: I wouldn't think of bothering Angela, Mrs. Davis. Don't worry about me. I'll have a nice dinner in the drugstore.
4: Oh, don't do that, Miss Brooks. If you're short of funds, why not have dinner with me?
3: Thanks just the same, Mr. Phillips, but I hate to eat and run.

0: Our Miss Brooks, starring Eve Arden, will continue in just a moment. But first, here is Vern Smith.
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1: Remember, no other dentifrice offers proof of such results.
2: Well, after breakfast, Mr. Phillips helped with the dishes, those he didn't swallow, and we arrived at school several minutes before my first class. You are now in the hallowed halls of Madison High, Mr. Phillips. On your right is the office of our beloved principal, Osgood Conklin, known to the faculty as the Lion's Den.
3: Good morning, Miss Brooks.
2: And directly in front of you is the lion's cub, Harriet. Miss Conklin, meet Mr. Phillips.
4: Hello, Miss Conklin.
3: How do you do, Mr. Phillips?
4: Just call me Joe.
3: All right. Then you just call me Harriet.
4: Okay, Harriet.
2: Now that we're all engaged... I'd like to ask you something, Harriet. Has the custodian returned to work yet?
3: No, Miss Brooks, he hasn't. As a matter of fact, Daddy has asked me to see that the things that need fixing around here get fixed. At least until he can get somebody to take Mr. Jensen's place.
2: Oh, then we're just in time. You wait right here, Mr. Phillips. I'll arrange an interview with Mr. Conklin.
4: Okay, Miss Brooks.
5: Come in.
2: It's me, Mr. Conklin. There's something I'd like to talk to you about.
5: Very well, Miss Brooks, but first there's something I'd like to discuss with you. It seems the salary checks have been held up this month, and... Well, this is a very embarrassing statement for me to make, but I'm short of funds.
2: If you think that's an embarrassing statement, wait till you put your next question. I'm flat broke myself.
5: Oh, I wasn't thinking in terms of borrowing money, Miss Brooks.
2: Oh.
5: But as I recall, my daughter Harriet brought you home to dinner one night last week. Now, my wife left town yesterday to visit her mother, and while I don't feel that you owe me a dinner, well, I am one up on you.
2: And after tonight, you'll still be one up on me. You see, Mr. Conklin, Mrs. Davis is visiting her sister tonight, and I'm going to eat in the drugstore. But about this matter of a new custodian, Mr. Conklin, I'd like to
5: Maybe
2: tell you about...
5: Maybe the grocer would extend my credit and
2: Please,
5: Harriet...
2: Please, sir, I didn't finish talking.
5: What? Oh. I'm sorry, Miss Brooks. You'll have to forgive my preoccupation with the inner man, but I haven't had a square meal in 2 days. Last night, Martha left some delicious fried chicken for me on a table, and somebody made off with it.
2: Well, that's too bad, sir, but... Oh, no. Did you get a good look at the man?
5: Well, it was pretty dark, and I... How did you know it was a man?
2: Well, if he was reaching through the window, why, it must
5: How did you know that he reached through the window?
2: Well, it's only natural. If you were napping on the couch, there was no other...
5: How did you know I was napping?
2: I didn't. Don't you always take a nap before your evening meal?
5: Miss Brooks, did you steal my dinner?
2: Mr. Conklin, how can you say such a thing?
5: Oh, well, I'm sorry, Miss Brooks. I was quite upset by the incident. I'm almost certain it was a man. I chased that thief for blocks.
2: Well, that's one thing about the man I'd like to recommend for the custodian's job, Mr. Conklin. He's as honest as the day is long.
5: What? You have someone to replace Mr. Jensen?
2: Yes.
5: Well, why didn't you say so? Well, don't stand there. Where is he?
2: He's right outside. I'll call him. Come on in, Mr. Phillips. Mr. Conklin will see you now.
4: Thanks.
2: This is Joe Phillips, Mr. Conklin.
4: How do you do...
6: Say, haven't I seen you someplace before?
5: I was about to mention that same thing.
2: Oh, no, I'm sure you two haven't met. Although Mr. Phillips does get around to some of our better homes.
5: Oh. Well, probably just a coincidence. Now then, Phillips, I understand you'd like to fill in here as our temporary custodian.
6: Yes, sir.
5: Are you a handyman with tools?
2: You ought to see him with a knife and fork.
6: I'm very handy, Mr. Conklin, and hours don't mean anything to me either.
2: You said it.
6: If I can just take a crack at this job, I know you'll be pleased.
5: Very well. Here are the keys to the custodian's office. Now help yourself to a pair of overalls and report back to me. You've got yourself a job.
6: But, Mr. Conklin, don't you want to ask me any questions about my background or anything?
5: If there's one thing I have, it's an ability to judge character. Now go, my boy, and good luck to you.
6: Thank you, Mr. Conklin. And you too, Miss Brooks. You won't be sorry.
5: Oh, I'm sure I won't be sorry. I can tell by looking at that fellow that he's not only competent, but honest and loyal. Now, reach over to my desk and hand me the pen on it. I've got to send a memo to the board about our new custodian.
2: Yes, sir. Oh, there's no pen on the desk, Mr. Conklin.
5: Oh, there must be. I put it there myself, alongside of my watch.
2: Watch?
5: Now, don't tell me that's gone, too.
2: Are you sure you put your watch on the desk, Mr. Conklin?
5: Positive. When I came in this morning, I took it out of the little pocket in my trousers.
2: Trousers?
5: Yes. Trousers? And stop turning your face away. It's common courtesy to look at the person you're addressing.
2: Frankly, Mr. Conklin, I'm afraid to look. In spite of the circumstances under which we had met, I was determined to give Joe Phillips a chance. By lunch period, I felt confident that he was taking advantage of his chance, because four desks, two sewing machines and a typewriter were reported missing. I didn't completely lose faith in his honesty, but it was ebbing pretty rapidly. However, when I dropped into the biology laboratory to meet Mr. Boynton for lunch, I temporarily shelved our temporary custodian. Hi, Mr. Boynton. Ready to go to lunch?
7: Oh, I'm not going to the cafeteria today, Miss Brooks. I brought a box lunch with me. Since our salary checks were delayed this week, I'm a little short.
2: I've attained full midgethood myself. I'm joking, of course. I have enough money for a light lunch if you don't weigh it.
7: Look, Miss Brooks, we've been friends a long time. I brought a very large lunchbox down today. I insist you share it with me.
2: All right, you get in first. I mean, you're very kind, Mr. Boynton.
7: Oh, it's nothing at all. You're the one who's kind. Kind, considerate, and the fairest-minded person he's ever met. That's what Mr. Phillips said about you this morning.
2: Mr. Phillips?
7: Our new custodian. He was in here after first period. Offered to help me clean out the lab.
2: That's Mr. Phillips, all right. But couldn't we talk about him later? I'm kind of hungry, Mr. Boynton.
7: Well, of course. I'll get my lunchbox out of the desk and... Well, that's funny. It's gone.
2: Your lunchbox?
7: My desk.
2: Well, come on, Mr. Boynton. We'll go halvies on a glass of milk in the cafeteria.
7: But where in the world...
2: I can't discuss it in detail just yet, Mr. Boynton, but I'm worried. I need your advice.
7: Oh?
2: Tell me, what should a person do if this person befriended another person, only to find out that that person may not have been worthy of the first person's faith, in view of certain occurrences, which, although the second person couldn't definitely be accused of them, circumstances seem to point the finger of suspicion at, and... Well, just tell me this, Mr. Boynton.
7: What, Miss Brooks?
2: How did I ever get to be an English teacher?
8: Miss Brooks! Come on over here, Miss Brooks. I got an empty table.
2: Oh, thanks, Walter. The cafeteria's pretty crowded today. Mr. Boynton's just getting me some milk.
8: This chicken a la king is swell today. You ought to try it.
2: It does look good. But, Walter, I'm surprised at your table manners. You're eating with your fingers.
8: Everybody's eating with their fingers today. The silverware's all gone.
2: What?
8: Yeah, including a fine set of Easterling knives and forks donated by the wife of Madison High School's founder, Mrs. Yodar Critch.
2: Well, she'll never miss them. She's been dead 10 years. Oh, but this is awful, Walter. I can't help feeling it's my fault.
8: Your fault? What did you have to do with it?
2: I've got to tell somebody, and it might as well be you. Have you noticed the new custodian bustling around school today?
8: Yeah, come to think of it, I have. It seems like a very industrious chap.
2: He's industrious, all right. That's why I feel so responsible. Do you know where I met this gentleman?
8: Where?
2: In my kitchen icebox at 5 o'clock in the morning.
8: Wasn't it awfully chilly?
2: This is no kidding matter, Walter. This Joe Phillips broke into our place this morning, and when Mrs. Davis and I caught him, he said he just wanted a meal. He seemed so sincere, I brought him down to school and got him a job.
8: Gosh, Miss Brooks, you mean you talked Mr. Conklin into hiring a crook?
2: At the time, I was convinced he wasn't a crook, but in view of the day's events so far, I am now convinced that in spite of his very convincing approach, I was prematurely convinced. This isn't one of my better days.
8: Gosh, Miss Brooks, there's no reason for you to be so upset about it. Why don't we just call a cop and have him tossed into the pokey?
2: Because we haven't any evidence, Walter. Besides, I'd like to get him out of here without Mr. Conklin's knowledge. I'll never hear the end of it if he discovers I've recommended the criminal.
8: Well, there must be something we can do. Oh, you should have called the police last night when you had him dead to rights. Hey, wait a minute. I've got an idea. You've got to get him back to your house again tonight. Have you got something you could lure him with?
2: I like to think I have. Oh, but his most vulnerable spot is his appetite. He'll eat anything, as long as it isn't fried in deep fat. That murders him.
8: Great. Then all we have to do is drop a casual remark that you're having a big turkey dinner at your place tonight and that you're leaving the house right afterwards.
2: Where am I going?
8: To the show. The Baron of Arizona just came to town.
2: Is he taking me?
8: No, that's the name of the movie.
2: Oh.
8: Now, you tell Mr. Boynton about our plan and have him at your house tonight at 7:30 or so.
2: Quiet, Walter. Phillips is coming over here. Now, remember, you know nothing.
8: Right.
6: Good afternoon, Miss Brooks.
2: Hello, Mr. Phillips. This is Walter Denton, one of my students.
6: Well, glad to know you, son. Enjoying your food?
2: Oh, he's enjoyed every handful. Sit down, won't you?
6: Thanks. I'm kind of tired. I've had a very busy morning.
2: Yes, I know.
6: Of course, I'm not too familiar with the job as yet.
2: Don't worry about it. I'm sure you'll pick things up as you go along.
6: Mr. Conklin's expecting big things from me, I guess.

0: doesn't seem to be any room at the other table, so I'll have to join you, Denton. Oh. Hello there, Philip.
1: Hello, Mr. Conklin.
2: Is that all you're having for lunch, Mr. Conklin? A glass of milk and a donut?
0: It's all I require, Denton. I'm on a diet.
2: Yes, sir. Harriet told me about your salary check being held up. But if you're that class...
0: Oh, quiet!
1: Say, that must be why Miss Brooks didn't have anything in front of her just now. She can't afford to eat.
2: Don't be silly! She's purposely not having any lunch because her landlady, Mrs. Davis, is roasting them a big turkey for tonight.
0: A big turkey?
1: A big turkey?
2: A big turkey.
3: Well, it's almost 8 o'clock. If he's coming at all, he should be here any minute.
4: Are all the lights out in the house, Miss Brooks?
3: I just sent Walter to put them out in the kitchen and dining room. I also told him to leave the back door unlatched. I'm running out of windows.
2: Oh, Miss Brooks, come here a minute.
3: What is it, Walter?
2: Look, on this kitchen table here, in this roasting pan.
3: It's a cooked turkey.
4: A beautiful cooked turkey.
3: Oh, now, isn't that sweet? Mrs. Davis must have left it for me when she went to her sister's. Put the lid back on, Walter.
2: Oh, this is great. Now we've got some real bait. Now, remember the plan. When we hear him come in, we wait till he's in the middle of the kitchen. Then Mr. Boynton jumps on him, I throw my belt around him, and you put the lights on, Miss Brooks.
3: Right. Now turn them off, Walter.
2: There. Gosh, it's sure dark in here.
4: Well, The darker the better. If we can get him by surprise...
2: Shh. Yeah. Quiet. Somebody's coming.
3: I hear him.
2: I see a flashlight.
3: I should have told him the door was unlatched.
2: He's eating it.
5: Geronimo!
2: Geronimo!
4: There, we've got you.
0: You might have waited until I finished a drumstick.
3: Mr. Conklin.
0: Well, I just wanted to talk to you about something, Miss Brooks. There weren't any lights in front, so I thought I'd try the back way.
3: Through the window?
0: Well, that was an accident. But once I got the window open, I thought I'd come in and leave a note for you.
3: And in what handier place than buried in the stuffing of a turkey?
0: Please, Miss Brooks, let's go into the living room and talk this thing over.
4: Well, let's all go into the living room. We still expect company, you know.
2: Oh, yeah. You don't always snag the right weasel the first time.
3: Now that's a switch. Somebody's at the front door. Coming.
1: Hi, Miss Brooks, it's me.
3: Mr. Phillips. What do you mean by sneaking in the front way?
1: I'm not sneaking in. I just came over to explain a few things.
3: This I've got to hear. Come in.
6: So there you are.
0: Good evening, Phillips.
1: Oh, I'm glad you're here tonight, Mr. Conklin. I missed you at school this afternoon, and I was going to give Miss Brooks a message for you.
0: What kind of a message, Phillips?
1: Well, your daughter Harriet was very helpful today, sir. But when I told her to bring the silverware to the shop to be polished... She had it picked up a little too early, before lunch.
0: Yes, I know. That isn't the only mistake she made. While she was dusting, she put my watch and fountain pen in my desk, and I didn't find them till after school.
3: But what about the desks and sewing machines and the typewriter that were missing?
1: Oh, I just took them down to the cellar to repair them. They sure needed a good varnishing.
3: So does my suspicious mind. Mr. Phillips, I owe you an apology.
4: And so do I, Phillips.
2: Me too.
3: Fortunately, we've got something in the kitchen that'll make us all feel a lot better. Suppose we start carving that nice roast turkey.
0: Where do you keep your knives, my dear?
2: What was that?
3: It came from the kitchen.
0: Well, come on, let's investigate.
2: Right behind you.
3: Well, I should never have told Walter to unlatch that back door.
1: Why, Miss Brooks, what's happened?
3: Somebody swiped our turkey.

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0: 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Our Miss Brooks, starring Eve Arden, is produced by Larry Burns, directed by Al Lewis, with the music of Wilbur Hatch under the direction of Maurice Carlton. Mr. Boynton is played by Jeff Chandler, Mr. Conklin by Gail Gordon. Others in tonight's cast were Jane Morgan, Dick Crenna, Gloria McMillan, and Bob Sweeney.
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or mystery liberally sprinkled with laughs, listen to Mr. and Mrs. North, the exciting, fun-packed adventures of an amateur detective and his beautiful wife. Tune in Tuesday evening over most of these same stations. 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Bob Lamond speaking. 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
0: Tonight's story, Hello Tomorrow. After the third atomic war, when the Earth was a mass of red radioactive dust, a handful of men and women went deep underground in the struggle for survival. A new civilization was built deep underground, a civilization which must keep a ceaseless vigil against the deadly gamma rays which filter down through the Earth. A civilization where the prime consideration is the genetic survival of the race. It is to this civilization in the year of our Lord, 4195, that we take you now.
2: Professor Lois Burton?
3: Yes?
2: I have a call from the Director of Emotional Stability for the Third Oblong. Go ahead, sir. Hello, darling.
3: Hello, dear. How is the Director of Emotional Stability? My, how impressive that sounds.
2: Don't joke, dear. You never know who may be listening.
3: Sorry. How are you? You sound tired.
2: Well, we've had some bad cases. Mostly frantic mothers who insist on imparting their feelings to children. I suspect it's chromosomes affected by gamma ray leakage from the surface, but the head of the psychotechnic division says they're glandular cases. But that isn't why I called. I have good news.
3: What is it?
2: The genetic board has approved our application for marriage.
3: So soon?
2: Our chromosomes tested perfect. We can marry any time we want. As a geneticist, you should know that our offspring should be 90 percentile of perfection.
3: I know.
2: What's the matter? You are happy about it, aren't you?
3: Of course. Terribly happy.
2: I'm coming right over to the lab.
3: You'll have to give me some time.
2: What's the trouble?
3: No trouble. You know that genetic survey I've been working on?
2: What about it?
3: Well, I've finally gotten permission to study an actual living case. A specimen of imperfect genetic transmission.
2: Really?
3: They're bringing him, or it, up from the condemned cages on the lower level.
2: You will be careful.
3: There's nothing to be afraid of. The specimen is XJ-12. It's been studied before many times and is quite well trained. Oh, there's my door signal. I'll have to hang up, darling. See you later. Yes?
4: Professor Burton?
3: Yes.
4: I'm from the Phylogenic Institute.
3: Oh, you brought my specimen?
4: May I come in?
3: By all means. Oh,
4: Horrible? It all depends on your viewpoint. I happen to have a twisted leg. My parents were genetically unsound.
3: But then you...
4: Yes, I am specimen XJ-12.
3: I see.
4: I hope you aren't shocked.
3: No stable person permits feelings to enter into his work. I will admit to surprise. I was expecting something a little more abnormal.
4: Well, I try to be as abnormal as possible. It pays off. The Phylogenic Institute allows me out of the genetic cages ever so often so I can breathe the pure air of the upper levels and mingle with the genetically perfect.
3: You seem quite well educated.
4: I spent the first years of my life here in the upper levels.
3: How is that possible?
4: As a small child, my mother concealed me from the director of heredity. My mother actually, dreadful word, loved me.
3: That would explain your obviously low threshold of emotional control.
4: If you choose to call it that. You seem to be struggling to repress a few feelings yourself.
3: We will confine ourselves to the impersonal aspects of our work.
4: As you please.
3: I shall require you as a demonstration for a lecture I'm delivering to one of my classes tomorrow.
4: At your service.
3: Sit here, please. Grip these electrodes tightly. I'm going to calibrate your electrochemical tension.
4: I'm quite familiar with the procedure. I realize that as an imperfect, I am expendable, but I should hate to be electrocuted.
3: The charge is not lethal. Plus 15 surface tension.
4: You know, you have beautiful hair.
3: Plus 12 at a depth of 4 centimeters. My hair meets minimal requirements for the genetic code.
1: Lovely blue eyes. Crystal clear.
5: Oh.
3: Plus 10 at 7 centimeters.
4: Pretty. A perfect woman. Lovely expressive hands. And a heart of stone. Like all the rest of you perfect survival types.
3: Shut up!
4: Could it be you do have feelings?
2: I seem to sense an air of emotional tension.
3: It's nothing, dear. This is the specimen.
2: You, specimen. Tell this dolt who I am, Lewis.
3: This is the Director of Emotional Stability for the Third Oblong. You will address him as Mr. Director.
4: Mr. Director.
2: This creature seems quite impertinent.
3: He's only a specimen, darling.
2: Well, use him and ship him back to the cages. He's probably radioactive.
6: Attention, attention. The next demonstration will be conducted by Professor Lois Burton of the Institute of Genetics. Her topic, the probability of radioactive damage in the chromosome heredity of imperfect non-survival types. Professor Burton.
3: As you know, most imperfects are destroyed at birth. However, those who, for one reason or another, manage to survive are segregated in cages on the lower level for study purposes. The specimen we have today has been trained to tell in his own words about the factors in his upbringing. You will have to forgive his immature emotional control factor. He is, as you can see, quite different. Specimen XJ-12, you will proceed, please.
4: Thank you. My mother was a psychotechnician in the Fifth Oblong. My father was an historian specializing in the records of pre-atomic surface culture. In the earthquake of 2170, apparently some hard radiation filtered down through the tunnels and penetrated the Fifth Oblong. The effect on my hereditary factors is quite apparent in this twisted leg. My father taught me in the last days before he was executed that every human personality is born with certain inalienable natural rights. The rights to have feelings, the right to mature, and above all, the right to be different from every other living organism. Because it cannot be otherwise, I submit to you, distinguished students, that the attempt by this society to abridge these rights is a violation of nature. I submit that the imperfects, the mutants, those who are different, have as much right to exist and be free as you. And I say, break open the cages.
7: Stop him!
4: Give us back the right to be individuals.
7: Stop him!
2: Perhaps that will teach you. Professor Burton, take this specimen back to your laboratory and confine him.
3: Hold still while I bandage your head.
1: Oh.
3: You'll be all right.
1: I suppose you detest me for getting you into trouble.
3: I don't detest you.
1: What?
3: I don't know why, but as you spoke, something began to stir in me.
1: Tell me what you feel. If I moved you, then I must have moved the others, some of them at least.
3: For some reason, I took pride in what you were doing, seeing you stand up against them. Why do you look at me like that?
1: I can't help it.
3: I wish you wouldn't. You're only an imperfect, you know. Please.
1: My name is Oren.
3: Please.
1: Say it. Oren.
3: Oren.
1: Again.
3: Oren.
1: Lois.
3: Oren.
1: Lois. Lois. Lois.
2: How touching.
3: Walter.
2: I've been listening for some time.
3: Walter, how could you?
2: In my capacity as Director of Emotional Stability, it is my duty.
3: What are you going to do?
2: Specimen XJ-12 will be disposed of quite systematically by the state. For the good of the state, for the good of the genetic code,
5: and in the name of emotional stability.

0: Walter, I have to talk to you.
1: Go right ahead.
0: Walter, you mustn't destroy him.
1: The specimen? Why not?
0: He's emotionally unstable. You have to expect irrational behavior.
1: Aren't you forgetting something, my dear? That you were responding in much the same manner? Or had you forgotten? You see, I'm having him liquidated for your sake. He has an upsetting effect on you.
0: Then send him back to the cages. But don't kill him.
1: You speak of destroying an inferior creature as if it was something unethical.
0: Walter, please, for my sake.
1: I understand that you have entered a plea for postponement of marriage at the Records Bureau.
0: Yes. I was too upset to go through with it.
1: It came as a great disappointment to me.
0: I'm sorry.
1: I was hoping that, linked to a stable personality such as mine, you might settle down. If you were married to me, I might even be persuaded to send him back to the cages instead of having him destroyed. Think it over.
0: If I refuse?
1: The choice is yours. Well, my dear?
0: Perhaps you're right.
1: I am.
0: I suppose I ought to be rational about this. After all, he's an imperfect...
1: I'm glad you've come to your senses.
0: When can we be married?
1: Tomorrow, if you like.
0: The sooner the better.
1: Let me talk to the custodian, please. Hello, this is the Director of Emotional Stability for the Third Oblong. I would like you to cancel the execution of specimen XJ-12. Turn him over to be remanded permanently to the genetic cages. You'd better go. I'll pick you up in, say, an hour, and we'll make plans. All right?
0: Yes. Yes, of course.
1: Hello, this is the Director of Emotional Stability again. I want you to cancel that last order. Proceed with the execution, but under conditions of absolute secrecy. No, don't use the lethal chamber. Take him through the upper level to the tunnels. Yes. Yes, I'll issue a pass for the radiation checkpoint.
2: Into the elevator.
3: Very well. Why are we going toward the surface? The cages are on the lower levels.
2: Radiation check.
3: They've never done that before.
2: New procedure. Walk.
4: Halt. You can't go beyond this point. There is radioactivity in the tunnels.
2: I have a pass from the Director of Emotional Stability for the Third Oblong. Special mission.
4: I'll open the airlock.
2: March inside. Turn around.
3: So this is how they get rid of the imperfects. Now, before you dispose of me...
2: Yes?
3: They... Help! Security! Security!
4: What's happened?
3: The prisoner struck me. He escaped into the tunnels.
4: He won't last long.
3: Can you go after him?
4: I could send a robot, but it isn't worth the trouble. There's no way back from the tunnels except through here. The only other direction he can go is toward the surface. And the closer he gets, the hotter the radiation. Now, I think you can consider your prisoner officially dead.

0: More wine?
1: No, thank you, Walter.
0: You look very beautiful, my dear. Very beautiful.
1: Thank you.
0: The wedding will be a small affair. The director of endocrine control, the chief of the security guard...
1: Walter?
0: Yes?
1: Was he returned to the cages?
0: Oh, now, why must you spoil it?
1: Was he, Walter?
0: Well, as a matter of fact, there was a little difficulty.
1: Difficulty?
0: Yes, you see, XJ-12 escaped.
1: How? Where?
0: He struck a guard and ran off into the tunnels.
1: The tunnels? But that's sure death.
0: He's free to return any time he chooses. Now, don't become upset, darling.
1: You planned it, didn't you, Walter?
0: Stability, darling, stability.
1: Stability, stability. Here's what I think of stability.

0: Halt! State your business.
1: I'm Professor Burton of the Genetic Institute.
0: You can't go into the tunnels, Professor.
1: You'll have to let me by. I'm the fiancé of the Director of Emotional Stability.
0: Oh, I suppose you're after the one who escaped?
1: Yes.
0: He's quite dangerous, I understand.
1: I'm well armed.
0: Wouldn't it be better to send a robot?
1: I'm quite capable of handling him. He was my subject.
0: All right, miss. It's your risk.

0: Checkpoint.
1: This is the Director of Emotional Stability.
0: Yes, sir.
1: If Professor Burton tries to pass the checkpoint, I want her taken into custody.
0: Professor Burton just passed, sir.
1: You idiot!
0: But, sir, she said that
1: she
0: had...
1: I don't care what she said. Stop her. Send robots after her. Get her back.
0: Yes, sir. At once, sir. Robot control. Checkpoint to robot control. Order out all televocal robots into the tunnels. Have them bring back any humans. This is a first priority order.
2: Orin!
3: Orin!
2: Orin!
3: Orin!
2: Orin!
3: Orin!
2: Orin, where are you? Orin.
4: Hello?
2: Orin! It's Lois!
4: This way, behind the rock. Over here.
2: Oh, darling, darling.
4: Lois. Lois, why did you come here? It's suicide.
2: I had to. Oh, darling, are you all right?
4: So far.
2: You've got to turn back. Give yourself up.
4: They'll kill me.
2: You can't stay here. The radiation is +4 at this point. It gets worse as you approach the surface.
4: Lois, darling, go back.
2: What will you do?
4: I'm going ahead.
2: But you can.
4: I can. I'm going to the surface.
2: It's certain death. Not even the robots can survive it.
4: Well, at least I'll be the first human in 1,100 years to see what the surface of the Earth looks like.
2: Come back with me.
4: No, Lois.
2: Then I'm going with you.
4: Lois.
2: Don't try to stop me, darling. There's nothing to go back to now. Nothing but Walter and emotional stability.
4: You really want to come with me?
2: Yes.
4: You know what it means?
2: I don't care.
4: My mother used to believe there was a life after death. A place called heaven.
2: We'll believe it, too.
4: Oh, no, Lois, I can't let you go.
2: Orin, I love you. See, I know how to say it now.
4: Say it again.
2: Orin, I love you.
4: What is that?
2: It sounds like... Orin, it's a robot patrol. They're looking for us.
4: All right, come on. This way.
2: Orin, wait.
4: It can't be much farther, darling.
2: The robots. They're coming. I can see their lights now.
4: Listen, they've stopped.
2: The lights are swinging round. Orin, they see us.
4: Come on. Look, Lois, look ahead. You can see the lights reflecting from something.
2: It looks like a lead door.
4: Yes. Come on through. There must be some way to close it. Oh, yes, here.
2: Let me help.
4: Well, they won't get through that. It's solid lead.
2: Orin, I feel so strange. Where are we?
4: I don't know.
2: Look, up there, a huge round light.
4: Lois.
2: Yes, Orin.
4: Lois, that's Luna, the moon. We're on the surface.
2: How strange and red everything looks. How it glows.
4: It's the radioactivity.
2: Quiet and peaceful. And deadly.
4: Oh, hush, darling, hush. Sit here and rest a while.
2: Put your arm around me.
4: Yes.
2: Orin. Orin, I'm afraid. Orin, we're going to die.
4: Don't think about that. Just think about us. Alone. The first humans to stand on the surface of Earth in 1,100 years. That door must have been placed there by the last handful of survivors who went underground after the atomic wars.
2: And those other lights, the small ones... They must be stars. Orin, I'm so tired.
4: Go to sleep, darling. Put your head on my shoulder and sleep.
2: Hold me, Orin. Hold me very close.

0: Orin.
1: Hmm?
0: Orin, wake up.
1: Hmm? What?
0: Look, it's light. The whole universe is light. Oh, Orin, how beautiful. Look.
1: This must be the heaven my mother talked about.
0: See the plants? All green and fresh. And the birds. How strange they look.
1: Lois, this isn't heaven.
0: But we must be dead, Orin. We should be dead. The radiation.
1: By all the laws of nature, yes.
0: By all the laws of nature, Orin.
1: Mm.
0: Orin, we're not dead. This is Earth. And we're alive. We're not going to die.
1: But Lois, the radiation, it's present. You can see its effects.
0: Orin, did you ever hear of geotropism?
1: I'm not a geneticist.
0: There is a natural law of adaptation by which an organism will try to adjust itself to its environment by changing. It's called geotropism, don't you see?
1: No.
0: All these generations, we've been bombarded by radiation filtering down through the earth. Each successive generation must have inherited some degree of immunity.
1: But,
0: Orin, it can't hurt us. Don't you see? We're immune. We're probably the first generation to inherit sufficient immunity.
1: But darling, if that's true, then we can transmit that immunity. We can pass it along to our children.
0: And they to their children. Come on. We'll have to find food and water.
1: The practical wife. Wait a minute.
0: What are you doing with that rock?
1: I want to scratch something on the outside of this lead door.
0: Lois and Orin.
1: 4195 A.D.
0: Hello, tomorrow.
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0: From the far horizons of the unknown come transcribed tales of new dimensions in time and space. 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

0: Just whiskey, please. No soda.
1: Ice, Mr. Rivers?
0: Good heavens, no. I have been in America for some time, but not that long.
1: Well, to a fine dinosaur. Head.
0: Well, now, just a moment, Mr. Seligman. I won't take you hunting late Mesozoic dinosaur.
1: Why not?
0: How much do you weigh? About 9 stone?
1: 130 pounds.
0: Yeah, I thought so. It's not heavy enough.
1: But your advertisement. You said safaris arranged to any time
0: well,
1: period.
0: Well, I'll take you to any period in the Cenozoic. I'll get you a shot at any entelodont or even mammoth or mastodon. They have fine heads. But I'll jolly well not take you to the Jurassic or the Cretaceous. You're just too small.
1: But what's my weight got to do with it?
0: Look here, old boy. What did you think you were going to shoot those dinosaur with?
1: Well, I...
0: Well, look over here in this case. That's my own gun, a Continental 600. That shoots a pair of Nitro Express cartridges the size of bananas. It's designed for knocking down elephant, not just wounding them, but knocking them base over apex.
1: Well, now I've handled guns.
0: Look, I've been guiding hunting parties for over 20 years. But I've never known a man your size who could handle a 6-0-0. It knocks him over.
1: Well, people have killed elephant with lighter guns, even a 375.
0: Ah, yes, but consider an elephant weighs, well, let's say from 4 to 6 tons. You're planning to shoot reptiles weighing 2 to 3 times as much as an elephant. Now, I tell you, Mr. Seligman, I won't take anybody hunting dinosaur who can't handle a 6-0-0. Look, let's pour another drink and I'll tell you why. You see, I went into the partnership with the Raja about 5 years ago. I call him that because he's the hereditary monarch of Janpur. It means nothing, of course. We both wanted to do a bit of hunting again. And Africa's all played out. It's too civilized now. So when we heard of Professor Prohaska's time machine at Washington University, we caught the next plane to St. Louis. The foundation administering the machine had worked out an arrangement splitting the time between scientific parties and hunters who wanted to try their luck at prehistoric game. Hunters paid through the nose, of course, to support the project. Well, it was about our 5th safari that Courtney James showed up. He's what you chaps call a playboy, a big bloke, handsome in a way, florid, beginning to turn to fat. He was on his 4th wife. And when he showed up at the office with a blonde, I assumed that this was the 4th Mrs. James. And he left her in the outer office and corrected my assumption.
2: Bunny? Oh, no, she's not my wife. My wife is in Mexico, I think, getting a divorce. But Bunny here would like to go along.
0: I'm sorry. We don't take ladies. Not to the late Mesozoic.
2: If she wants to go, she'll go. She skis and flies my airplane, so why shouldn't
0: there she... There are enough risks at 85 million BC without adding to them. I'm sorry, but it's against the firm's policy.
2: Now, look here. I'm paying you a lot of money. I'm entitled...
0: You can't hire me to do anything against my best judgment. Now, if that's how you feel, get another guide.
2: All right, all right. But let me tell you.
0: Oh, it ended with my telling him to get out of the office or I'd throw him out. And I was thinking sadly of all that lovely money that James would have paid me. When in came another side. An August Holzinger, a slim, bald chap with glasses.
3: Mr. Rivers, I don't want you to think I'm here under false pretenses. I'm really not much of an outdoorsman, and I'll probably be scared to death when I see a real dinosaur.
0: Well... Most of us are frightened at first, but it doesn't do to speak of it.
3: Well, you see, I've always run a grocery store till my uncle died, and, well, I've got a great deal of money now. And I'm building a new house. I'm engaged, you know, getting married, and, well, I'm determined to hang a dinosaur head over my fireplace or die in the attempt. A ceratopsian, I think. That's the one with the big horned head and the frill over the neck, isn't it?
0: Well, you want to think twice about that, you know. If you put a 7-foot triceratops head into a small living room, there's apt to be no room left for anything else.
3: I know it's ridiculous, but I'm determined to do something big for once. Since there's no more real big game hunting, I'm going to shoot a dinosaur and hang his head over my mantle. I'll never be happy otherwise.

0: The Roger and I decided to make it to the Middle Cretaceous. That's about 85 million years ago. It's the best period for dinosaur in Missouri. So we drove Holtzinger into the country to let him try the 6-0-0.
1: It's rather heavy.
0: Look, you look out. There's quite a kick.
1: Well, couldn't you fire it prone?
0: Oh, not a gun that big. There's not enough give. You'd break your shoulder. All right. Take the safety off.
1: Like this?
0: Take my hand. I'll help you up.
1: Thank you. I think I better try something smaller.
0: Well, he took a fancy to my Manchester 70, chambered for a 375 Magnum cartridge. That's a little light for elephant, and very definitely light for dinosaur, but we were in a hurry. And then, of course, just before we were ready to trek, James showed up and apologized for insulting me. He'd had a run-in with the girl, and he wanted to go along. And so we were off on safari. You all ready, gentlemen?
1: Why, yes, I suppose so.
0: Mr. Holtzinger, you've met my partner, the Raja of Janpur.
2: How do you do, sir?
1: How do you do?
2: Well, shall we get cracking? After you, Mr. Holtzinger. Mr. James.
1: Oh, thank you.
2: Let's get going. All set.
0: Well, you'll slam the hatch, and off we go.
1: What happens?
0: Nothing till the force field is built up. There she goes.
3: What happened to the lights?
0: Well, there's no current while we're in transition.
1: I don't feel well.
0: There's usually a touch of vertigo. I shouldn't worry about it.
3: Look, what do you shoot for? I mean, with dinosaur. What is the best shot?
0: Well, you don't try for his brain, you know. They don't have any. Well, to be exact, they have a little bump about the size of a tennis ball on the top of their spines. And you're not likely to hit it when it's embedded in a 6-foot skull.
2: Try for the heart. They have big hearts, over 100 pounds. An exploding shell in the heart will slow them down, at least.
1: Oh, I see.
3: Why do we have to go so far for game? Why couldn't we just go back 50 years and shoot lions in Africa?
0: Well, the machine won't work more recently than 100,000 years ago.
3: Why?
0: Well, look, I'm no four-dimensional expert on the subject, but it has something to do with what they call time paradox. You know, if people could go back to recent times, they might do something to affect history or kill their own grandfather, you know. And there's also some kind of taboo about sending people back to the same time again. Paradoxes. Mustn't have them.
1: What would happen?
0: I'm not sure, but the university isn't taking chances. They've got about a billion years to cover. They won't run out of eras. Hello? Here we go. Oh, cheers, eh? Well, that's done it. April 24th. 85 million years B.C. Now then, careful. Keep the safety on your gun. And don't shoot unless I give the word.
3: Why? Why should we have to wait for you?
0: Because I'm responsible for everything you do. Especially if something goes wrong. I say, Roger, open the door, will you? In this period, the time chamber materializes on top of a rocky rise. At the west, you see the arm of the Kansas Sea that reaches across Missouri and the big swamp where the sauropods live. To the east, the land slopes up to a plateau. It's good for ceratopsians. But the finest thing about the Cretaceous is the climate. It's balmy like the South Sea Islands and not so muggy as the Jurassic. Oh, we sent the time chamber back off and looked about. It was spring, with the dwarf magnolias in bloom all over. Down towards the Kansas Sea, cycads and willows grew, while the uplands were covered with screwpins and ginkgo. Yeah, well, I'm no ruddy poet, but I can appreciate a beautiful scene. Well, I was looking through the haze and sniffing the air.
4: I got him! I got him!
0: What the devil?
4: You see it? There it goes!
0: Confound it, you idiot! I told you not to shoot without word from me. And what happened?
2: An ornithomine. Wandered out of the copse. Mr. James gave him both barrels. Missed.
0: Now, look here, James. One of the biggest dangers on a safari is trigger-happy sahibs who get panicky. You're not to shoot unless you're told. You understand?
3: Who do you think you are to tell me when to shoot my own game?
0: Now, look here. Firstly, if you shoot off all your ammunition before the trip is over, your gun won't be available in case of a pinch. And secondly, if you empty both barrels, what would happen if a big theropod should charge before you could reload? And finally, it's not sporting to shoot everything in sight. Is that clear?
3: All right. All right.
0: Well, now then. First task is fresh meat. As I told you, Holsinger wanted a ceratopsian head. James insisted on a tyrannosaur. Then everybody would think that he'd shot the most dangerous game. Well, the fact is that tyrannosaur's overrated. But everybody's read about the tyrant lizard and... Well, he does have the biggest head of the theropods. Oh, and he'll snap you up if he gets the chance, no fear. Well, we started off searching for meat. The Raja and I put the Sahibs in front. Yeah, we tell them it's so that they'll get the first shot, which is true, but another reason is that they're always tripping and falling with their guns cocked, and if the guy were in front, he'd get shot.
5: Shh. Boneheads.
3: Where?
5: See? Crouching over there. Feeding on those cycads.
3: He's about the size of a man.
1: They look intelligent.
3: Oh, not likely. That bulge on the head is solid bone.
5: Now then, hold on there, James. You've had your shot for the day. Hold your fire until Holsinger shoots.
3: Yeah, sure. All right, go ahead, Mr. Holsinger.
1: Doesn't matter which one.
0: No, here. Try that one by the rock. There's a good clear shot. Well, take your safety off.
1: Oh.
0: Go ahead now.
3: Well?
0: Shh.
3: Ah, nuts. I've had enough of this.
0: James, don't...
2: I got him clean right through the heart. First shot. How's that?
0: I thought you were going to give Holsinger the first crack. It's his turn.
2: Well, I waited. Took so long, I thought he'd gotten buck fever.
0: Very well. But if this sort of thing happens once more, we leave you at camp the next time we go out. The next couple of days, we trekked around the neighborhood and then headed over to the sauropod swamp, over to the west. We were staked out along the edge of the lake, watching a big beggar out in the swamp waving his head about. And they're the big ones. It looks something like the brontosaur.
3: Can't we shoot him?
0: I wouldn't.
3: Why not?
0: Well, there's no point to it, and it's not sporting. Look, if you kill one in the water, he sinks and can't be recovered. And if you kill one on land, well, the only trophy is that little head on the top of that long neck. You can't bring that whole beast back because he weighs 30 tons or more.
6: That museum in New York got one.
0: Oh, yes. Well, they sent a party of 48 to the early Cretaceous with a 50-caliber machine gun. They spent two solid months hacking and sawing the carcass apart and hauling it to the time machine. I know the chap on the project, and he still has nightmares in which he smells decomposed dinosaur. And they also had to kill a dozen big sauropods who came in for the party. And then they had them lying around, too. They lost three men.
5: Richie! Duck Bill!
3: Where are they?
0: Up there at the shoreline. Now, keep your voices down. You see? With a crest on the back of their heads.
1: Mr. Rivers, I've been thinking over what you said about those heads. If I could get one of those duck bills, I'd be satisfied. It'd look big enough over my mantle, wouldn't it?
0: I'm sure of it, old boy. Well, let's be off. Roger, you wait here with Mr. James. Shouldn't take us long. Holt and I crept along the shoreline, narrowing the range to the duck bills.
1: I think I can make the shot from here. I'll be ready in a minute. My shoe is loose.
7: He's getting away. I won't get a shot.
0: I'm afraid Mr. James has fired both barrels again.
7: James, that's the second time you spoiled my shots. I ought
2: to... Don't be a fool. I couldn't let them wander into camp stamping everything flat.
5: There was no danger to that. You can see that the water is deep offshore. It's just that our trigger-happy Mr. James can't see any animal without shooting.
0: And if it did get close, all you have to do is to throw a stick of firewood at it. They're perfectly harmless.
2: Well, how was I to know?
0: I believe I mentioned it.
2: Well, what are we on this miserable trip for, except to shoot things?
0: There are certain rules, you know.
2: You call yourselves hunters. I'm the only one who was hitting anything.
0: Now, just a moment, old man. You're behaving like a confounded skite with more money than brains. I should never have brought you along.
2: Well, that's how you feel. Give me some food and I'll go back to the base by myself.
0: Now, don't be a bigger ass than you can help. That's quite impossible.
2: All right, I'll go alone. I wouldn't want to pollute your air with my presence.
3: Well, that's an attractive thought, Reggie, but we can't let him go. He'll get lost or starve. All right, I'll go after him.
0: We stumbled along for several more days. James on his good behavior for a change. And on the 1st of May, we broke camp and headed north to the hills. It was hot and sticky. And we were soon panting and sweating like horses. when I picked up the smell of carrion and heard the thrumming of the flies. We found a huge ceratopsian lying dead in a little hollow on the edge of the copse. He must have weighed 6 or 8 tons alive.
7: Why couldn't I have gotten him before he died? That would have made a darn fine head.
0: Look, on your toes, chaps. The sauropod that's been at this carcass is probably nearby.
3: How do you know?
0: We see how the hide's been ripped off and the bones are scattered. Sauropods will hang around a carcass like this for weeks, gorging and then sleeping their meals off for days at a time.
7: What do we do?
0: Well, that's what we came after. Roger, you take Mr. James through that way, and we'll parallel you 40 feet distant. Now keep your eyes open. It'll be hard to see in these woods unless you're right on top of him. We pushed through the edge of the copse, looking for the huge flesh-eater who'd been at the carcass. I could hear James and the Rajah pushing ahead on my right. We were separated by a gully when I heard a noise ahead on our left.
7: What is it?
0: I don't know. Take the safety off your gun.
7: Oh, there it is. It's one of those boneheads.
0: Ah, well, they're not dangerous at any rate. But be careful. That sauropod might still be around.
8: I've got him! Cut him clean!
0: Well, he's done it again. He shot the bonehead.
8: I've got him!

0: The Tyrannosaur heaved his head out of a shrubbery just in front of us. Look, the scientists can insist that Rex is bigger than Trionkes, but I'll swear that this Tyrannosaur was bigger than any Rex ever hatched. It must have stood 20 feet high and been 50 feet long. I could see its big, bright eye and 6-inch teeth. He'd been sleeping off his last meal, and James fired off both barrels over his head at the bonehead and woke the Tyrannosaur up.
1: Get back! Get back, you fool!
0: Gun's empty, and Roger can't get a shot. Found it. There goes the beast in behind those ferns. Holzinger!
2: Holzinger! Come back! Your gun's too light for that beggar!
0: James came bolting back in a panic and blundered into the Raja, sending both of them sprawling under the ferns. The Tyrannosaur came after them to snap them up. Holzinger began to blaze away. He got off 3 shots through the beast's body with that little light gun. The Tyrannosaur whirled around to see what was stinging it. The jaws came open, and the head swung around and down again. Holzinger got off 1 more shot and tried to leap to one side. The Tyrannosaur continued its lunge and caught him in its jaws as he fell.
3: Reggie!
2: Stand clear!
3: Hart! Hart's the only chance!
2: It's no use! There he goes!
3: Try a long shot!
2: Missed him clean. Poor Holzinger.
4: Well, that's the end. He stopped screaming. Did you notice?
0: Oh, yes. Well, I expect we'd best track the beast. He might be dying. We should try to recover Holzinger's remains.
4: Yes, there's nothing else to do.
0: No, nothing. It's a bad show all around. An hour later, we gave up and went back to the glade looking very dismal.
5: Well, where have you two been?
0: We were occupied. The late Mr. Holzinger. Remember?
5: You shouldn't have gone off and left me. None of those things might have come along. Isn't it bad enough to lose 100 through your stupidity?
0: What?
5: Sure, you put us in front of you, so if anybody gets eaten, it's one of us. That's...
0: You stinking little swine. If you hadn't been a first-class idiot and blown those 2 barrels again, this never would have happened. Holzinger died trying to save your worthless life. And I wish he'd failed.
5: Oh, I ought to...
0: Now then, my lady buck, I'm glad you did that. It gives me a chance I've been waiting for. Now get up. And I'll be glad to finish off.
5: You won't finish anybody off. All right, put your hands up. Both of you.
3: Put that gun away. Don't be an idiot.
5: I won't let anybody do that to me.
0: You can't get away with murder.
5: Why not? Won't be much left of you after you're hit with a 600 explosive shell. Nobody could prove anything. They can't hold you for a murder 85 million years old. The statute of limitations, you know.
0: Nice work, Roger, old chap.
4: Yes. Cretaceous rock. Doesn't quite have the balance of a cricket ball, but... it's a bit harder, what?
0: Well, suppose we tie this chap up and take him back to camp. When the time transition chamber finally arrived, we fell over one another getting into it. We dumped James in a corner and threw the switches.
5: You two should have killed me back there.
0: Why? You don't have a particularly good head.
4: Wouldn't look at all well over a mantle.
5: You can laugh. But I'll get you someday.
4: Well, close quarters, isn't it?
5: Someday I'll find a way. I'll find a way and I'll get off scot-free, too.
0: My dear chap, if there was some way to do it, I'd have you charged with Holzinger's murder. Look, you'd best let well enough alone.
5: No, I'll kill you. Both of you. Somehow.
0: Cigarette, Roger.
4: Thanks.
0: When we came out in the present, we handed him his empty gun, and off he went. We paid everybody off, found that we were broke. But quite luckily, a steel manufacturer turned up who wanted a mastodon head for his den. Well, we were standing in the laboratory at the university waiting for the time chamber. The technician, he's a bookish chap, a theoretical temporal physicist, was watching his dials and scopes.
6: Oh, by the way, Mr. Rivers, you just missed him.
0: Huh? Missed who?
6: That last client of yours, Mr. James.
0: Well, that's good luck. What was he doing here?
6: Oh, he told me quite a tale. Said he'd lost his wallet back there. Said it contained some very valuable papers. Ah. It must have been valuable. He paid the university fee of $5,000 for the use of the chamber. He's on his way back there now.
0: Back where?
6: Well, he told me to send him back a few minutes before you arrived the last time. Then he could see himself drop the wallet.
0: He's going to stand there and watch himself come out? Yeah, but, doesn't that create what you chaps call a paradox? What happens when a man tries to occupy the same time twice?
6: No, we don't know. It's never been tried before. Well, we tried to warn him, but he insisted.
0: Yes, I know. He's a headstrong chap. Still, you wouldn't think he'd chance it just for the sake of a wallet. Was he armed?
6: Yes. He had a 375 Express.
7: 375? Well, that's odd. He knows it's too light for dinosaurs.
0: Yes, but not too light for a man. I say, Roger, you don't think Mr. James is lurking behind a bush back there until we show up again, and planning to pot us as we step out?
7: That's impossible. We already did step out of the chamber and nothing happened.
0: Yeah, but that was before Mr. James was waiting with an express rifle cocked. Hey, Doctor?
5: Wait, you mean he's planning to murder the two of you?
0: Oh, I wouldn't be a bit surprised. I don't suppose there's anything you could do to stop the process now.
6: No, it's too late. The chamber's in transition now. Look, hadn't you better get out of here before he...

0: Where did it come from?
1: I'm not sure. But I rather think it came from the Middle Cretaceous era. Wasn't here a moment ago.
0: Ghastly mess. Looks as if every bone was pulverized and every blood vessel burst.
1: I dare say. But that's his gun, all right. It's James, there's no doubt of it. So, that's the story, Mr. Seligman. Of course, I don't understand the mathematics, but the idea's rather easy to grasp. Nobody had shot us when we first emerged on the 24th of April, 85 million BC. And so, of course, that couldn't be changed. The instant James started to do anything that would make a paradox, the space-time forces snapped him forward and ripped him to bits. Well, they know a good deal about that now, and there's a safety margin of 500 years between each trip. You can't have paradoxes, you know. It just isn't done. And you see, I'm a lot more careful now. I shouldn't have taken James when I knew what a spoiled, unstable sort he was. Or Holzinger either, when I saw that he was too small to shoot a dinosaur gun. With a heavier gun, he'd probably have knocked the Tyrannosaur down and saved his own life. So, Mr. Seligman, that's why I won't take you to that period to hunt. I'm sorry, but you're just too light. You're not big enough to handle a gun for dinosaur.

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Yeah. Yeah. 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Yeah. 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

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In a system designed for a class war to thrive, it's no wonder. 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
1: 1 Sekunde, 2 Sekunden. So, hallo auch von mir. Wir haben es geschafft. We're here in our container. Live with Bleach 93, or how do you say the name?
2: Yeah, Bleach 93, yeah.
3: That's
1: Bleach
3: perfect.
1: 93. And we've got Sam, Bass, and Luke here, right?
3: That's correct.
1: Nice. Nice, thanks for your time. You just arrived you arrived yesterday to Winterthur, yeah. You just told me, but you stayed a bit at the hotel. I think you had a nice hours of sleep.
3: We did,
1: but Luke, you walked around the city, you said.
4: Yeah, if the sun's out, I'm in it, you know.
1: Beautiful. Did you watch solar eclipse yesterday?
2: No, we just ate some pizza.
1: Fair, very much needed. So is this your first time in Switzerland, your first show?
3: It's our first time, first show. Very happy to be here.
1: Beautiful.
3: Mm-hmm.
1: Of course, understandable. Your band is also pretty new, I'd say. You released your first tracks in 2025, like last year?
3: Yeah, we were looking actually last night. I think it was 10 months ago.
1: Okay.
3: We released our first song, Ceiling.
1: Mm-hmm.
3: So it's recent.
1: Very recent. Mm-hmm. And then your second single, Jackie, I think went mm-hmm. through the ceiling and you got a huge following, I'd say, and you're also doing a lot of shows already in such a short time. Did you plan that, or did it just happen?
4: I'd say a bit of both. It was definitely a plan.
1: Yeah.
4: But we've been fortunate to get onto so many new places and in front of so many new people, you know. So it's nice to be here today to do it again.
1: Beautiful, beautiful. And Sam and Bass, you both met in Dublin, right? You come from Dublin. Mm-hmm. And the other two guys, did you meet in London or?
2: No, so Luke and I have been playing music together for 6 years.
1: Mm.
2: I've only ever played 2 shows in my life without Luke, and which is actually pretty funny. And Barry and James are brothers.
1: Ah, okay.
2: So they met each other a long time ago.
1: Yeah, fair enough.
2: Yeah.
1: I got
2: in
1: that.
2: The hospital.
1: Okay. Yeah.
2: Yeah.
1: When they came out. Yeah.
2: Yeah.
1: All right, got it. And so you all come from Dublin, but you live in London now.
3: Yeah, we had to move there to start our band, you know.
1: You had to. How come you have to? I mean, you can start it in Dublin as well, or?
3: Well, we just felt that we had sort of like learned the. We had learned what you need to learn to start a band and all of that kind of thing, and we just thought, why don't we just skip the Dublin part and go straight to London? Because there's unfortunately just a bit of a, it's like barriers, this barriers to progress, and you need to move away to get yourself in front of the industry, you know, so that's what we did.
1: Fair enough. So you started this band a bit before 2025, I think. Was it just?
2: Yeah, we Barry and I started writing music together in 2023.
1: Mm.
2: Some of the songs are still knocking around today, but we made the decision to do this properly in summer 2024. That's when we both moved first. I moved first. And then Barry moved, and then the other guys moved that Christmas. And yeah, like, you know, unfortunately, the center of the music industry in Europe is in London. So if you want to put yourself in front of it and give yourself the best shot at this, you need to be there.
1: All right, so you just wanted to dive right in. And yeah. All right. So, but you said you and Luke made music like already some, for a longer time, like 6 years. Yeah. Did you have another band before, or
2: We tried loads of different things. Mm. And it was very obvious to us that this was the one that our hearts were in, and this was the one we believed in, you know? But we've done it all.
1: What is all? What did you do?
2: You know, we've tried to write songs that sound like every type of genre, you know. As a young man, you're so quick to change what you think is going to be your main inspiration, you know. And until you start to write music that you really connect to yourself, I think that you have to go through all those different types. So you name it, we've tried to write songs like that, you know what I mean?
1: All right. So what would you say right now is your main inspiration, or some bands that inspire you at the moment and for Bleach 93?
3: I think obviously being Irish, we love Fontaines. Why don't we just say one each?
1: It's fair enough, yeah.
4: Well, it's hard, but
1: doesn't have to be your favorite, just one. Just can.
4: Who have I been listening to lately? I don't know, you go first.
2: To be honest, at the moment, it's mainly films like Paris, Texas.
4: Yeah.
2: That's something that's inspired me more than anything recently, so.
1: Mm. All right.
3: Yeah. I think.
4: Yeah, I don't know. The one. To pick one band's hard. I think, you know, we're writing our album at the moment, and it's really important for me, and I'm sure it is all the boys too, to be picking from everything. And mainly just trying to scope out what we want, kind of take less and maybe use more of our own intuition.
3: 100%.
4: At this stage.
3: 100%. That's what I wanted to add, you know. It's like, you know, there's so many artists that I love, but I've never tried to make their music, you know. I always tried to stay true to something that was moving me. You know, so while I love Fontaines, I'm
1: you don't want to be them, you're just...
3: No, of course not.
1: Fair enough, you want to have your own thing, of course. So your type of genre is like alternative grunge and alternative rock, as it's labeled. If you had to choose, would you want to like be... If it was right now, your age right now, would you want to rather be in the 90s grunge era or the 2000s alternative rock era? If you had to pick one of both.
4: Yeah, grunge for me. Probably it was probably a little bit more, you know, a bigger part of my history. But yeah, I don't know. There's some days you wake up and you want to be a punk, so I don't know.
1: True that.
3: I think it'd be cool to be in the 90s, you know, because then you could see, you could get a chance to see Alice in Chains live.
4: Yeah.
3: And hear Layne Staley sing. Mm. That would be amazing.
2: Yeah, I mean, I think it's better to be here in the now and just watch all that on YouTube. And, you know, I never really wished I was born in any other sort of like era, you know.
1: Okay, yeah. It's fine as well. Yeah. I mean, you're here now, so yeah. It's good that you like it.
2: Yeah.
1: Fair enough. So you just said you're writing your new songs for an album. So you have that planned out a bit as well. Mm-hmm. Do you have like a 2-year plan or something for what's coming?
3: Yeah, there's loads of plans. There's so many plans, it's hard to keep track of them all.
2: Yeah, that's true.
3: So many group chats. So many aspects to it all which are not musical. So for us right now, we're just trying to focus on the musical part. And, you know, in between such a busy live schedule, trying to make the most out of a tiny few hours, you know, when you realistically should be resting or eating some proper food, not like Subway or something. But yeah, we're just trying to work on the music and do our best with the time that we have. Yeah,
1: very fair. But I imagine you have a lot of people around you that also keep track of what you need to do and everything. It's like
3: they do. We're really lucky to have an amazing group of people to work with. I think that's, you know, you can't underestimate how much of a difference that makes, and I think everyone really getting behind the heart of the band and what the music is about. It's important for us.
1: Beautiful. Yeah, very fair, very fair. So yeah, thank you very much for
2: coming
1: by. Thank
2: you very much.
3: Thank you so much for having us.
1: Of course. Thanks. You're playing tonight, 8:00 on the main stage, on the Steibi, as we call it here.
3: Steibi, nice.
1: Steibi.
2: Steibi.
1: Yes.
3: Does that mean main stage?
1: No, it's Steinberggasse. That's the street where the stage is on.
3: And Steinbi.
1: Steibi. No.
3: Steibi.
1: Yes, yes.
3: Nice, I like it.
1: Perfect. Enjoy very much. Thanks for being
3: Thank
1: here.
3: Thank you so much.
4: Thank you.
1: And bye-bye. And we're going to listen to another track of you, I think. I don't know if you listened already, but here's another one.
3: Nice. Thank you.

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1: Oh, Anne, is it really true that heaven is a song? Anne, I sing for you. There's nothing that can't be sung. I breathe in, I breathe out. I can feel my lungs expand. 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

which I'm on fire. Can't put out my burning fuse. 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Set and sail on a sunken boat. Begging to the Lord for his mercy. Waving the white flag is not enough. Riding on a dead horse, put my leash tight. Speaking a forgotten tongue in no man's land. Catching bullets with my chest puffed up. It took six

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